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9: Got ourselves a grand slam tonight. Gabriel Moreno of the Arizona Diamondbacks over the Monster in left center field. And just like that, the Arizona Diamondbacks, who gave up three runs in the bottom of the first, have a 4-3 lead against Ranger Suarez in the top of the third inning. It was a two-out grand slam. And with that, the Diamondbacks have moved to a pick'em with the Boston Red Sox. 4-3 at Fenway Park.
10: Just when you thought you might be good on that Red Sox bet, you're not. Hey, was that Ketel Marte? Who was that?
9: No, he hasn't shown up yet. No.
10: Where is he, by the way?
9: We don't know. He showed up and didn't go to work. Bottom of the fifth, still 1-1. Yankees and Orioles is the score. And the Brewers have taken a 1-0 lead against the Seattle Mariners. So 1-0 lead, Brewers minus 255 favorites. Our game of the night about to get underway, Matt, at Wrigley Field. What a game it was a night ago. 7-5, Pete Crow Armstrong, leadoff homer, walk-off homer, and also another run scored during the game. Quite a day for PCA. 7-5 is the score. Brian Hudson starts for the Chicago White Sox. Kevin Gausman in his third start as a member of the Chicago Cubs. All right, Matt, let's find out a little bit more about the happenings of week one and week two of the NFL preseason. A little golf as well, as let's hit his intro right now.
11: Where are the lines changing and where's the money going? Let's go behind the counter.
9: Our good friend Jeff Sherman, he's still our friend, even though he has switched jobs, but he has the same Twitter handle, at Golf Odds. He's a senior risk manager here at Circus Sports. So, Jeff, we were just talking about the line moves that we saw in week one of the preseason. The line moves of three or more, side or total, went a whopping 0-10-1. Those line moves tend to be pretty sharp. Correct us if we're wrong. So, was it a rough week for the wise guys in the NFL preseason?
12: It was a rough week for them. And it's so much information based on those wagers and the market movement, but didn't work out. And you had, the Bengals playing their starters that went from 4-7 against the Lions. Bengals win by 2. The Jets was a large move too against Tampa, going from 2-6, and Tampa wins 24-16. So just, you take the information and try to play with it. And the Sharps had a rough week.
10: Does not always work out. We talked about betting the NFL preseason week one, not good for the bettors in general. How about Thursday? We've got the Raiders and Texans in Houston. Looks like Circa has bumped this total up a little bit. Texans 1.5-point favorites. What did you see from the Raiders in their first preseason game?
12: Nothing much positive. I mean, Mendoza played okay, but mm-hmm. the defense, a lot to be desired on the defensive side of the
10: That's
12: ball.
10: True.
12: So. I could see, if they're going to roll out the same type of game plan, get Mendoza a lot of reps, the total being bet up, like you mentioned, probably because of what we saw last week.
10: Texans didn't show much offensively. They lost to the Chargers 27-7. Jeff, how about this 49ers-Chargers game in L.A. on Thursday night? We had a flip here. I believe the Chargers were 1.5-point favorites at Circa this morning. That's not the case now, right?
12: Yeah, we opened at Chargers 2.5 and taking some sharp money to the Niners 1.5. So Not too much on that game from information standpoint ourselves that we've received, but somebody has got something to move that one the 49ers way.
10: What do you take, what's Circa take here initially on these preseason games when you're moving lines? I know some books it'll be 2,000 on a side, 1,000 on a total. Does Circa have larger limits for the initial bets on these?
12: Well, that's what we take initially, early in the week, and then we'll bump them up to three times. So it's progressive through the week.
9: Jeff Sherman joining us here, courtesy of our Progressive Guest Line, looking ahead to week two of the NFL preseason. Jeff, it'll be a busy Saturday, which is always nice. We'll have games starting as early as 9 a.m. our time, noon Eastern, and Washington and Detroit is one of the early moves we've seen. Detroit 4.5 now at Circa and across the market. Sharp money information, what has moved Washington, Detroit so far?
12: Well, that's a game that we've heard that Campbell is targeting to play the starters in. We tried to open it aggressively on the Lions 3.5 when it was 3 out there, but it's moved up beyond that. So 4, 4.5, and probably on that premise, you're going to see some Lions starters with a little bit of playing time.
9: You know, Jeff, looking at the NFC East, and Matt and I have joked about it, how when you think the Cowboys are going to be good, they all ultimately let you down. What have you guys seen from an NFC East futures standpoint here at Circa? Have you seen some Cowboys backing? Are folks curious and hesitant to back the Eagles as their favorites yet again heading into this year to win that division?
12: It's been the Cowboys and also the Giants. The Giants, every which way, you know, with Harbaugh coming in as a coach, have been popular too. But Dallas definitely seeing love each way. Season wins, division, Super Bowl. So a lot of people really high on Dallas this year.
10: Anything else jump out to you when you look at the futures boards and team in terms of teams attracting action right now?
12: Well, nonstop on the Rams. I mean, we're down to 9-2 on the Rams, and people are parlaying them every which way as, you know, one of the legs to other sports. A lot of parlays with the Rams to the Dodgers winning the World Series. But one team that's attracting every which way is the Vikings, over their 8.5 wins. O'Connell for coach of the year, Kyler Murray for MVP. A lot of Vikings love this year.
10: Kyler Murray for MVP. Tim, you put that bet in today?
9: I did. Yeah, it's mine. I mean, I got to. It's a surname. We got us. Murray's got to stick together.
10: You know, how about you mentioned the Rams? I do want to hit on this game quickly, Jeff. The Saints moved to here at Circa moved to 3-point favorites over the Rams on Saturday. Why was that?
12: Well, I mean, from what we heard, the Saints weren't going to play too many of their starters, so it could be something like anti-Rams in this game. So I didn't see anything myself, but that is quite a move there from pick to three.
9: You know, I'm curious. We mentioned, you know, the Saints, Jordan Tyson, the unfortunate news yesterday, Jeff, as we're talking to Jeff Sherman of Circa Sports. He now is 150-1 to win Rookie of the Year, Offensive Rookie of the Year here at Circa. What movement have you seen so far in that Rookie of the Year market with Love and Mendoza now co-favorites at 4-1?
12: Yeah, it's surprising Mendoza so short because, I mean, what's the over-under on him when he gets into playing time? 5.5 at least. So for him to be so short, I think he should be higher. But Love off that first preseason game saw a lot of interest, and even Carson Beck, he didn't play last week and he's out for a little bit, but off that initial Hall of Fame game, he got some love. So there's been some movement on those individuals.
10: All right, follow Jeff Sherman at Golf Odds. He's here at Circa Sports now. And Jeff, let's talk some golf. Scottie Scheffler, 5-1 here at Circa, finally cashes last week. He had not won since January. He had 10 top 10s, 5 runner-up finishes. Scotty runs away with it on Sunday at Memphis. How was that result for the book, and how much action did you get on Scotty?
12: We actually had a lot of action on Scotty. He was a small loser for us, and you know he was 5-1 market wide in a tournament that had 70 golfers. So I think people jumped in thinking that it was a high point with less golfers involved, and hence we saw a lot of support for him. But now coming off his runaway win, down to 3-1 in a field that has 50 golfers.
10: Yeah, I took the 5-1 last week. I might be even on Scotty for the year now after losing on him on futures several times. But Scotty runs away with it. Like you said, you don't get the same number this week. You get 3-1. And you go from Memphis to St. Louis. And I believe Scotty won on this course a year ago. Is that right?
12: They actually haven't played this course since 2018.
10: Okay.
12: The last time they played it was 2018 PGA Championship. And then the BMW Championship was last played here in 2008. So it's been seldom used. So when we made a winning score number, we really had to dig deep.

0: injury. He's got some nice finishes. 13th, he had a miscut in between, but 7th last week. Looks like he's coming around. You can find him in the 40-1 range. I haven't gotten involved myself yet. I don't know if I will. You know, it's basically a translation carrying over from last week, and well, especially what we saw with Scotty. So I'll debate about it and see if I get involved tomorrow.
1: Why do you think a player like Sam Burns fades on Sunday so often?
0: You know, there's a few of these guys. Look at Oberg. He does it too.
1: Yeah,
0: so, I mean, some of these guys just have it in them where they're just not finishers. And, you know, it's tough to get past that obstacle. And once they do, then we kind of see a different golfer. But, you know, there's a few of them out there that just have Sunday issues.
1: I know you play a lot of matchups. Anybody you're looking to fade this week?
0: I mean, it's too obvious going deep down the board, the way some of these guys are in poor form, that the matchups are priced correctly, in my opinion, and I don't want to lay a big price going against them. So, I mean, if I'm looking at the top, you know, like, I think Russell Henley might be a little bit overvalued. He's not playing well, and he's still in the 35-40-1 range. So, you know, I've been so high on him this year, and outside of his one win in Texas, he's had somewhat of a disappointing season. So, I mean, I could see fading him, but just like you mentioned, Robert McIntyre, he's only playing this week because it's a big money event, playoff event, but he's coming off an injury. I think he had a knee injury last week. So if he's involved in matchups, I mean, there's no way he could be on McIntyre.
2: 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You can also find him here at Circus, Senior Risk Manager at Circus Sports. Jeff, as always, appreciate the insight.
0: All right, thanks, guys.
2: There he is, Jeff Sherman. Give him a follow on Twitter. Eddie Walls, pro better. He'll join us in less than 20 minutes. Talk a little college football with him. And Adley Rutschman. Boy, Red Sox liking that acquisition as of right now. We'll get you updated on Red Sox D-backs next.
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4: Alongside Matt Newman's, I'm Tim Murray. I mentioned it going to break. Adley Rutschman, Matt, a solo home run. Back and forth we go at Fenway Park. We had a grand slam from Moreno in the top of the third. Adley Rutschman, a solo homer. He had a two-run single in the first. And now, on a wild pitch, scoring from third was Caleb Durbin. So the Red Sox have regained the lead in the bottom of the third inning. It is now 5-4, Red Sox and D-backs.
5: And Brewers up on the Mariners 1-0 in the second inning in Milwaukee. And Milwaukee has a runner on. So keep an eye on Brewers and Cubs tonight. Hopefully the White Sox can get a win at Wrigley tonight.
4: 1-1, yes, you have a future. A nice future on the Milwaukee Brewers from the preseason. And right now, a 1-0 lead, 4.5-game lead for the Brewers in the National League Central. And as we have mentioned many times, 7 games between those two teams still to come this season. End of 6, Matt, in Baltimore. 1-1 is the score. Pretty good pitching matchup here. Carlos Rodon, this was his first start back, right? So didn't last that long. 66 pitches, but Yankee fans have to be relatively happy with the performance. Gave up 1 home run to Colby Mayo, but that's it. 4 innings, 2 hits, 1 run, 2 walks, 4 strikeouts for Carlos Rodon in his return from the injured list.
5: That's a pretty good start for him. If you told me that you would get Rodon to get through 4 and give up 1 run tonight, I probably would have bet the Yankees. I didn't anticipate he was going to pitch that well. Not that he was that great. He got out of trouble a couple times, had a shot hit to the warning track in center. But he's good enough tonight. Yankees got to find some way to get some offense. Trent Grisham, who's batting around 220, and actually has 6 home runs in the last 13 games. He's been one of their best offensive players in the past 2 weeks.
4: Quick update from Citi Field. 1-0 is the score. The San Diego Padres up 1-0 on the New York Mets right now. Robbie Ray making his third start since getting acquired from the Giants. So the San Diego Padres very much in the thick of it for the wild card. They have the third and final wild card spot for Robbie Ray. 3 walks, 3 strikeouts, 2 hits, 3 1/3. Fernando Tatis has a homer in tonight's contest. So that is where we sit as we whirl you around Major League Baseball, all the games with contending teams that are in action still to come in about 20 minutes, Matt. We will get the Dodgers and the Colorado Rockies. Dodgers winning last night. Mentioned Shohei Ohtani and the race that they have. Eric Lauer on the hill for the Dodgers. $1.90 favorites right now for the Dodgers against the Colorado Rockies.
5: Yeah, if the price was a little bit higher, I might take a look at the Rockies. I don't like Lauer that much, and that's a pitcher I would bet against, but the Rockies are rotten, and you got to get a much better price.
4: Ryan Feltner will be the starter for the Colorado Rockies.
5: You know, you could live bet this game as well. And, Tim, you could take it 1.5. You could do different ways if you felt like playing the dog tonight. You know, I want to follow up on what happened last night in the Dodgers game. If you stop.
4: Oh, my God, he did it again.
5: Did Pete Crow Armstrong just go deep again?
4: Deep shot right field.
5: That's out.
4: Gone.
5: Are you serious?
4: This is unbelievable. Back-to-back games with leadoff home runs. It wasn't the first pitch tonight. But Pete Crow Armstrong does it again. I got to imagine Wrigley Field is on fire right now.
5: MVP chance.
4: Wow. Off of a 2 home run, walk-off home run game, he goes yard to right center field, PCA. You got to be kidding me right now. This
5: off
4: is insane.
5: Hudson's, that's a tough pitch to hit off a lefty, too. I was said last night, why were the White Sox giving him something to hit last night?
4: DK, Doug Kazarian, our buddy, was just lost his mind on Twitter last night.
5: Did he?
4: Yeah.
5: Pitch around him.
4: Open first base.
5: Well, it just doesn't make sense.
4: What the response was, well, you know, Seiya Suzuki was batting next. But the guy can't.
5: Well, make Suzuki beat
4: the ball
5: you.
4: Must be a beach ball right now for PCA. This is insanity.
5: So you're going to pitch to the MVP because you don't want to let Suzuki beat you?
4: I'd rather pitch to Suzuki. I know he homered in the first inning last night. Oh, my gosh. MVPCA, man.
5: Suzuki strikes out. That might have happened last
4: Lead time. Off home run for Pete Crow Armstrong. What a series so far.
5: Is that going to make him about $1.50 favorite to win MVP in the market?
4: He was 155 entering the game, and he's still 155 right now. But, man, whew.
5: That price seems high, too.
4: It does seem high. With Shohei Ohtani, we talked about it in the first hour. Numbers offensively identical. You look at the defense, obviously a massive advantage for PCA because Shohei doesn't play defense. But, man, leadoff home run for PCA. I'm sure there are some folks out there taking a just way too juice number on PCA to hit an anytime homer. Like, whatever. It cashed again. Yeah, there's no doubt that is a very heavily taxed, but cashes already. Pete Crow Armstrong, solo homer, leadoff homer, bottom of the first, Cubs lead 1-0.
5: Cubs were big favorites when this game started at -170 and bigger favorites now after the PCA homer. Cubs up to -277.
4: Matt, throughout the show today, you came up with the idea last night and said, yeah, let's do that. We're going to rank our top 10 games of the college football season that we're looking forward to not only watching but betting. 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Bet sharp, look square. All right, Matt. So we thought about doing a countdown yesterday, and we said, yeah, let's put it together. So thankfully, our producer, Corey, reminded us, as Matt, update from Wrigley.
5: Home run Cubs, 2-0.
4: Michael Bush, right center field, 2-0 Cubs. Wow. Yesterday, they had two homers in the first inning, and now tonight, they have two homers in the first inning. So, Matt, number 10 for me. Man, this list was hard because there are so many good games. I left a bunch off. But number 10, going to go with an old Pac-10 rivalry. September 26th at the Coliseum, Oregon, preseason number 2 at USC, number 10 for me in the college football games, as we deemed them, games to bet. Oregon and USC. I believe we do have a look-ahead line in this game. I believe it has USC as around a 6-point underdog. Let me double-check that. But number 10 for me at the Coliseum, USC.
5: That's a top 15 matchup. And I would think right now I'd make that number Oregon 3, 3.5.
4: Oregon 5.5 at DraftKings.
5: It's a little bit high. I like this USC team.
4: And that's, for me, that's before USC really goes into the gauntlet. So I think USC still might be riding high. Could be a top 10 team
5: also,
4: by that game.
5: Also, USC is a different team at home.
4: Yep.
5: Then on the road, and I think the Trojans could be live home dogs in that spot. This game did make my list, but I've got it ranked better than number 10.
4: All right. All right, Matt. So that was number 10 for me. Ooh, this next game, I actually left off my list, and it goes to show you how loaded this year for college football is. So number 10 for you, Matt.
5: Oklahoma at Michigan in the Big House, number 10, September 12th. We're going to find out a lot about these teams very early in the season. The Sooners look like a legit top 10 team. And Michigan's one of those teams, got a brutal schedule. We're going to find out what Kyle Whittingham and this new coaching staff's got in store with Bryce Underwood, the young quarterback who was so disappointing last season. Brent Venables in that defense against Bryce Underwood, a big test for Whittingham and the Big House early in the season. I'm ready for this one. Oklahoma, Michigan, top 10 game this season.
4: Yeah, week 2, you've got Ohio State, Texas, but your early game in the day, Oklahoma and Michigan. I think the reason I left this game off my list, it was very close to making it, Matt. it's a noon Eastern kick. I don't like those noon games. Michigan, the Big House noon game feels about right, but I do like those night games. The atmosphere just a little bit better. Last year, Oklahoma was in a primetime game when they beat Michigan. So you also have revenge on the mind there.
5: I bet Oklahoma in that game a year ago. That was a night game in Norman, and the Sooners got it done. That was back when before the quarterback suffered the thumb injury, right?
4: John Mattier moved to the betting favorite.
5: Mattier was playing really well.
4: He moved about 9-1 to win the Heisman after that game. And Arbuckle back for another year with John Mattier. Very intriguing quarterback matchup. What are we going to get from Bryce Underwood? Great week two matchup. Michigan hosting Oklahoma September 12th.
5: No Hawaii games made my top 10.
4: That's an upset.
5: Well, it was close. I love Hawaii's football schedule this season. Bunch of marquee games. There's a game that did not make my list. I guarantee made your list, but we'll talk about that later.
4: Michigan right now, a ever so slight favorite in week two against Oklahoma, coming in at -1.5. We got 9 more games each. We're going to spread them out all throughout the show. Speaking of college football, let's talk to pro bettor Eddie Walls, get his thoughts on week 0 and a season win total he loves.
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4: My buddy out in San Diego, John Schaefer, radio host out there in San Diego, just tweeted out the Fernando Tatis game. Well, why did he tweet that out? Homer in the first, homer in the fifth. Do yourself a favor. Go to social media and see what he did in the bottom of the second inning. Bases loaded, robbed a grand slam. So Fernando Tatis having himself a day, as the kids would say. Yeah. 3-0 is the score. In New York.
5: He is now the third choice to be at National League MVP? Probably not. Okay.
4: Speaking of the top choice, Pete Crow Armstrong, in case you missed it, back-to-back leadoff home runs for him. 2-0 Cubs right now, top of the second inning. Matt, we were just going through our number 10 most intriguing game of the college football season. Matt, you had Oklahoma at Michigan. And I went with USC hosting Oregon, both September games. Well, let's talk a little college football with pro bettor Eddie Walls, who is making his return to the VSiN airwaves, first time in a little while, at Walls_Edward is where you can find him. And Eddie, we're going to run through the week zero slate because we could smell it less than 2 weeks away. And let's start with the game over in Ireland. TCU, a 7.5-point favorite, total 47.5. News came out today that Billy Edwards Jr. will be the starter for UNC when they head to Ireland.
14: Yeah, it's a lot of talking points here. I mean, you have new offensive coordinators on both sides. You get Petrino at North Carolina teaming up with Belichick. I think that's a pretty good upgrade. Still not sold that Edwards loves to play football after last year. TCU gets a new offensive coordinator from UConn. It's going to be a much different look for them. Running quarterback, much more pro style. Defenses stack up well. I'm intrigued by this game. I think it's a better game than a lot of people think. I think people just look at UNC, and I kind of think that was a throwaway last year. I think Belichick was a little bit over his head. I think this game plays right to finish, honestly.
5: You know, it's Eddie, it's interesting you say that because I mentioned you've got kind of a contrarian opinion. You look at teams a little bit differently than a lot of people do. Can you explain your handicapping approach, your betting philosophy, and how you look at college football teams you think maybe differently than a lot of people do?
14: Yeah, I start with coaches. I'm more of a coach guy. I think that you can usually handicap coaches more than players, especially in the transfer portal era. So I'm always looking at new coordinators, both defense and offense. Returning production has kind of gone out the window, so you have to be a little bit more selective on what you look for. And I look for programs that really invest heavily in the transfer portal, do a good job recruiting internally. But I like programs that spend money and kind of get creative with it. If you would have told me this time last year that Petrino would be at North Carolina, I think you were absolutely crazy. But think of it as a fit. You know, you have Belichick, who's probably one of the best defensive minds in all of football history, teaming up with Petrino, who's probably one of the best offensive coordinators in history. Mm-hmm. And Doug, who was an air raid guy forever, is going to go out of his way to do something a little bit different. I personally am a totals guy before a sides guy. That's why I like reading your articles, Matt. I always find it so interesting when people can pin in on dogs like you do. But yeah, no, I'm all about transfer portal and correlations with coordinators and coaches.
5: I was wondering if this is a type of game, and I mentioned this to Tim earlier, it seems like one-way action right now on TCU, which has a new quarterback. This got up to 8.5. Would you look at Belichick as a dog here?
14: I don't know. Not necessarily yet. I'll see where this market goes. If it gets as high as 10, then I don't think I have a choice. But, I mean, I'm not really necessarily positive that North Carolina is a team I want to back. Right. Especially with Edwards, I got to see what the offense looks like first. I know it'll be very, very run heavy with Edwards if he does anything like he was at Maryland. But yeah, no, probably not on the dock at this time.
5: All right. By the way, a little bit of background for you, too. You're handicapping for Right Angle Sports, a very respected outfit there. And what's your track record on college football over the last 5 or 6 years?
14: You know, we've never lost. I've been with Raz since 2020. We've had no losing seasons. We're third-party tracked and verified. We're absolutely transparent in everything that we do. It's been a great fit. There's quite a few of us working on college football basically year-round, and we've been a good team for sure, a good partnership.
5: Let's go to Hawaii Stanford. I know Tim wants to ask you about Florida State, so I'm going to steal the Hawaii Stanford game from him. It's up to five and a half or six, total of 49 and a half. Revenge game for the Cardinal. How do you look at Hawaii Stanford right now, Eddie?
14: First of all, I don't really quite understand why Hawaii is like just so downtrodden. I mean, I know that they lost a lot of their defense, but they have the best quarterback in this matchup by a ton. I think Davis Warren, who came over from Michigan, is going to be at Stanford, isn't a very good quarterback. I understand the line move. I think the number is possibly right. But at the same time, I just don't understand how anybody looks at the quarterback matchup and the coaching matchup. A first-year coach, first time in college football. And Stanford, I mean, they've been lifeless for a lot of years now. They can't use the transfer portal. There's no real addition here. There's just a lot of returning production on their offensive line. It's a very, very good game. I think it's probably the best game on this slate as far as competitive.
4: Yeah, that is a game. I think, you know, Eddie, Matt and I will be there. We were there last year. I think it's going to be similar to what we saw last year. That's why I played under 49 and a half and don't have a real strong opinion on the side. Matt said I was going to ask you about Florida State. I actually want to ask you about a different ACC game, a much better game. We've got UVA and NC State. This game was supposed to be played in Brazil. It is now going to be played in Charlottesville, which common sense prevails there. I know a lot of people are intrigued by NC State because CJ Bailey is back, but they did lose a ton of talent via the portal. They lost, you know, their top wide receiver goes to USC. Another receiver goes to Alabama. Their running back goes down to Texas. So a lot leaves the cupboard there, but also the quarterback leaves Virginia. So UVA laying 5.5 in Charlottesville next Saturday. Thoughts on this game in the ACC?
14: Yeah, it's a great game. I mean, I think that also you're forgetting that Virginia, if people overlook the fact that Virginia won like 11 games last year and should have won the ACC. They bring in Privula, who I'm not a big fan of, but he does run the ball particularly well. He's more of a power runner. It's going to be very, very curious for me to see how NC State really brings up the defense. Dorn is a defensive guy. He went out and spent a lot of money on secondary guys after the secondary was trash last year. I think that this is going to be a slow-paced game. At least I'm kind of on the fence about that, to be quite honest with you, because if Bailey gets hot, then you never know. But I personally think that NC State is overlooked by a lot of people in their rankings. I think that they're very good. I also think that the same could be said for Virginia. I mean, Virginia's bringing back a ton of talent on defense. They lost their best wide receivers, though. Both teams are without wide receiver talent. So I personally lean Virginia here. I haven't done anything with it. I think that if you were to just make numbers in May, what would this team be at? You know, I think it was like the look-aheads were probably 4 in Brazil. Now you add a home field advantage. I'm surprised it's still a little bit low, to be quite honest with you.
4: Pro bettor Eddie Walls joining us here, helping us preview week 0, which is less than 2 weeks away. Eddie, Florida State, it has been a rough couple of years here since they had that undefeated regular season. And now they open up with New Mexico State, which is a nice opener before they play SMU on Labor Day Monday, where they're a short home underdog there. Really challenging schedule for the regular season for Florida State. Is this an opportunity for the Seminoles to maybe show what they're made of before they have to embark on a really challenging schedule in 2026?
14: I mean, it better be. If you're not going to get a big win and build some camaraderie here against the New Mexico State team, then you're probably in pretty bad shape. I read something I really didn't like about Florida State that I'll share with everybody, but their offensive line, they bring in 5 new guys, and they were all big additions. But it turns out that all of the offensive linemen that they got just took the biggest paycheck available because Florida State is willing to pay more than anybody else. That doesn't really make me feel great. I don't know if Daniels is a step up from Castellanos last year. I wanted to back New Mexico State, and I was really kind of excited. And then they got the FCS quarterback. I thought he must be really good if he got New Mexico State. And it turns out he was just kind of a mediocre FCS quarterback. I'm not involved in this game quite yet, but I got to tell you, I mean, I kind of like Florida State if they're going to run up a score and try and gain some confidence here. We'll see what happens when the numbers get a little bit more clear to me. But, I mean, this is it. If Mike Norvell can't start beating the brakes off of teams and start pulling some upsets, I mean, I don't know if he's already fired, but he's gone by week six, if not. Too hard of a schedule for Florida State and this kind of rebuild. It feels like they just rebuilt last year. Then they lose Malzahn. Norvell's taking over play calling. It's just a mess down there. But they get a cakewalk in week one. We'll see if they can take advantage.
5: Eddie, we're going to ask you to hang out through the commercial break if you can do that. Do you have time to hang around?
14: Yeah, oh yeah.
5: All right, we got to break down San Jose, USC, Memphis, UNLV, and Eddie Walls has got a win total in college football that you don't want to miss. Tim, update here. Yankees. It's Trent Grisham night for the
4: Yankees.
5: Hashtag
4: Yankees update.
5: Two-run single for Trent Grisham, and the Yankees take a 3-1 lead in the seventh inning at Baltimore.
4: It's the Trent Grisham night. It's the Fernando Tatis night. And apparently every night is also PCA night, as he has already gone yard. It's also the Adley Rutschman night. He's back at the plate right now for the Red Sox in the bottom of the fifth inning. Adley Rutschman with a homer and a two-run single so far in that contest. So 5-4 Red Sox. More with Eddie Walls, pro bettor, as we continue to get you ready for week zero, which is less than 2 weeks away. And as Matt alluded to, a season win total that we'll be dishing out for you guys as well. Cubs and White Sox, our game of the night, bottom of the second inning, 2-1 lead for the Chicago Cubs, thanks to a pair of home runs from PCA and Michael Busch.
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4: Alongside Matt Eumanns, I'm Tim Murray. Our game of the night, Cubs trying to add to their lead. It's 2-1, bottom of the second inning here. Michael Conforto at the plate. You know what that means. PCA is on deck, Matt. And we'll see if he gets an opportunity with the bases loaded maybe here in the bottom of the second inning.
5: Some Yankees bettors are going to be nervous right now. Boone goes to the bullpen, and the Orioles have runners on first and second with no outs, bottom of the seventh.
4: Eddie Walls, a pro handicapper, is going to join us all throughout the year. Looking forward to talking to Eddie, getting his perspective on college football. Before we get back to the week zero slate and that win total we've teased you about, Eddie lives up in the Denver area, so I know that you've been going to Colorado practice, but he can't report on it. No, I'm just kidding. But let's talk about the two teams, the two state universities. We'll start with Coach Prime in Colorado. Win total right now, 4.5, juiced under, minus 160. What is your outlook on Colorado and how to attack the Buffaloes this year?
14: Extremely fast on offense. We all know that with Brandon Marion. You guys are familiar with him. He was at UNLV. Mm-hmm. So Juju Lewis is the four-star quarterback who got his feet wet last year. He could make a pretty good leap. They spent a lot of money on offensive line and wide receivers. They got a little bit greedy and took some guys that I don't think that they are very good character guys. Boo Carter out of Tennessee kicked off the team. Kind of a last chance you for that guy. The defensive line is pretty small. I think that Colorado is one of those teams where they're looking for the good season, not really trying to build a program. I think that if Coach Prime can get to 6 wins, get a bowl, then he's probably in prime position to take that Florida State job. That's probably the goal for, you know, that entire staff. I don't like Colorado personally. I think that, you know, I've got some positions on them, you know, that I want to get to before it's too late, before the market catches up. But I think they're a fade in the Big 12. They're just not big enough on that defensive line, and they bring in 9 offensive linemen. Anytime you bring in a 9 offensive lineman, it's kind of a red flag for me. He'll probably be good until you have injuries or until one guy doesn't show he's talented enough to start every week. I think that quarterback could be special, though. So we'll see. It's a bad fit for me personally. I think the Prime is just trying to do wonders within the transfer portal, but there's no recruiting going on. So there's no, like, you know, next year is going to be the year. They got lucky enough to get this Lewis kid at quarterback. But if you look, they're getting like 16 kids for every recruiting cycle, and half of them are like low 3 stars. It's not a program builder. So I don't know. I don't have a lot of faith personally.
4: Conference win total at DraftKings, 2.5, minus 10 both ways to the over and under. One more thought on a Colorado State school. Jim Mora Jr., underrated hire. Love this decision by Colorado State. Win total sits at 3.5. The juice has moved. I was able to lay, I think, $1.15 a month or so ago on the over 3.5. You still can get it $1.50 at BetMGM. What's your outlook on Colorado State year one with Jim Mora?
14: I mean, I like your bet, but I mean, you're moving the lines on us here.
4: No, I'm not.
14: I think that the quarterback is extremely undervalued. He was a 4-star at TCU, never got on the field, got hurt in the first game at Oklahoma State last year. Extremely mobile, big arm. If he wins the job, I mean, he already won the job, let's face it, they paid him. CSU paid a lot of good kids, and they bring over the UConn's best linebacker, best tight end. They bring Mosley from Mississippi State, who's got some juice to him at wide receiver. It's going to be pretty run heavy, I have a feeling. But, I mean,
2: I like everything about this. The only thing I didn't like is they kept their defensive coordinator from last year, and I thought he wasn't very good. I think more as a serious program builder. Offensive line is where I'm nervous. They have zero returning starters, zero career snaps. If they get the offensive line figured out, then I think they'll be really, really good. I still like your bet, though. I think 3.5 is far too low. I have them favored in 3 with 3 toss-ups. So you only need one underdog win there. Feels pretty good to me.
5: Eddie Walls, professional sports bettor, college football handicapper, lives in Colorado. How about Bronco Mendenhall at Utah State? We teased to a best bet you have on a regular season win total. 4.5, the number for Utah State. You going to go over or under with Bronco?
2: I'm going over 4.5. First of all, this is an incredible, incredible coaching staff because he teams up and reunites with Robert and Nate, who we had at Virginia. And all they did was win the ACC and put up historical numbers. And they spent a lot of money in this program, which is kind of wild. But they get Georgia State's best wide receiver. They get Texas State's third best wide receiver. They go out and get a kid from Arizona and Virginia. They bring in Hillstead, who has a history with his staff at quarterback. They bring back an 1,100-yard running back from last year. Their entire defense is intact for the most part. I couldn't understand why it was 4.5. And, you know, it moved a little bit big-wise, but it's still at 4.5 minus 135 to minus 160, which is, I have them favored in 5 games. I was completely in shock. I don't think they're going to miss a bowl. I know they have a hard out-of-conference slate having to play at Washington and Utah, but then they get Troy at home. They get Washington State at home. They play Colorado State at home. I think they're better than Fresno at home. And then they play Oregon State on the road and San Diego State on the road. I think they're neck and neck with those guys. So, yeah, I was pretty bullish on this.
4: Yeah, an important note here. So we've talked about this a bunch. Utah State over 4.5. They're in the Pac-12. They have that weird flex game. DraftKings makes it known. It's 11 games. So over 4.5 at DraftKings is minus 136, but that's 11 games. Over 4.5 at BetMGM is minus 140. So pay the 4 cents to get the 12 games, and you get that flex game as well if you're going to join Eddie on over Utah State.
5: Yeah, Circa's got the 12th game on the Pac-12 win totals, too. What's
4: and they're minus 60 to the over.
5: Okay.
4: Yeah, so MGM a little bit cheaper there, minus 40 to the over. They have all 12 games. DraftKings is minus 136, but that's 11 games.
5: Good point.
2: I mean, whatever you do, you know, definitely stay away from the flex schedule with only 11 games. Definitely pay the 4 or even the 20 cents. It's definitely worth it.
5: Eddie Walls with us, handicapping college football week 0. Eddie, 2 more games to hit here before we let you go tonight. How about San Jose State, USC? Tim and I both think the Spartans are going to be down this season, and this might be a name the score type of game for Lincoln Riley. What's your handicap on San Jose, USC?
2: Yeah, I mean, I'm definitely going to get involved in this game at some point. I know I am. I think that USC is very, very known for putting whippings on guys early in the season. We saw it last year against Georgia Southern. I think I was on Georgia Southern. Then they did it again the very next week. I think it was like 63-7.
5: Mm-hmm.
2: A key note here about USC that a lot of people overlook, they have 11 four- or five-star freshmen that they want to get their feet wet. They want to get those guys on the field. So if they don't get it here, they're going to have to do it at Fresno, against Fresno, who's a much better opponent. San Jose State is very, very down. They have 3 quarterbacks, a 3 quarterback competition. You might see all 3 quarterbacks in this game. I do like the fact that San Jose State did get some good wide receivers out of the portal. They're going to stick with the air raid. I definitely think that USC has all the talent in the world, but it always comes down to Lincoln Riley with me. He's not my favorite coach to back, to be quite honest with you, but I'm probably going to put on the blinders and just, you know, have to say the heck with it at some point with him this year. I don't know if it'll be this game or Fresno. The problem with week 0 is that sometimes you get a weird effort because they know that they have 11 weeks left, and sometimes the schedule breaks that way. But, I mean, I know somebody that's going to be first halving, you know, USC, I can see that.
5: Mm-hmm.
2: There's a lot of ways you can play this. But I don't know if San Jose State also plays a game that's more competitive 5 days from them against Eastern Michigan. So that's something to keep in mind as well.
5: All right, Eddie, about 2 minutes to go here. One more game. Saturday night, opening Saturday night in Vegas, Memphis, UNLV. This number is up to 6.5 here at Circa, total of 57.
2: Yeah, I really, really like the Memphis coach. He's probably my favorite coach in college football, Charles Huff. All he does is win. And he made a very, very savvy offensive coordinator hire to get the guy from Old Dominion. It's going to be more run-based this year, but Memphis really did something tricky that most people don't recognize. They went out and got a former five-star quarterback. He was at Ohio State and then at South Carolina. All he did was sit behind NFL quarterbacks. So I think Aaron Nolan from Memphis is probably overlooked. On the other side, we are going to find out whether or not UNLV made the right choice at quarterback. That's yet to be seen. I'm hearing weird reports out of that, but Jackson Arnold, he looked good as a freshman and then fell off and just never regained his form. This is a very, very good game, but I got to tell you, I think that UNLV is much more talented in the secondary. It's just going to come down to Arnold for me. I know a lot of people like the underlook in this kind of game. I haven't really made a clear path number on that game yet, but very, very intriguing game here.
4: At Walls underscore Edward Pro Better, Eddie Walls going to be joining us throughout the year talking college football. Eddie, great to talk to you. Appreciate the insight on college football here as we are 2 weeks away from the start of the season.
2: Thank you so much, guys. Great.
4: There he is, Eddie Walls. And once again, best bet for him, Utah State over 4.5 wins. Riding with Bronco, Mendenhall, and the Aggies over 4.5. 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Speaking of college football, our college football betting guide out right now. Matt put together his top 50 along with Paul Stone, a little collaborative effort. Matt also broke down the Pac-12, which included Utah State. We'll have to get Matt's opinion on those Aggies. Check it out right now. Get it for as little as $9.99. VSiN.com/subscribe. Our game of the night, Cubs and White Sox. Cubs just had the bases loaded. Did they score? We'll get you updated on Cubs Sox next.
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4: Matt, you're a fan of Bull Durham, right?
5: Yeah, of course.
4: When Nuke LaLoosh is shaking off Crash Davis, and eventually he's like, I want to announce my presence with authority. Goes, fastball, and when you speak of me, speak well. And the guy hits it off the bull. That's what Murakami just did in Chicago, Matt. He hit the damn scoreboard out in center field.
5: That takes a shot. Inutaka Murakami for the White Sox hit it off the scoreboard. And we are tied at Wrigley 2-2 with two outs in the top of the third.
4: You know
5: White
4: what,
5: Sox
4: Matt? Pat ourselves on the back. Game of the night again. Good job. White Sox and Cubs. We get PCA leading off with a – how about second straight night? The Cubs get two runs on two homers in the first inning, and they have squandered a lead for a second time. Now, they're not losing right now. It's 2-2. The Cubs had a golden opportunity in the top, or excuse me, the bottom of the second. Matt, they had the bases loaded, top of the order at the plate, and unable to get a run across as I believe it was Alex Bregman. Actually, I believe it was Seiya Suzuki, excuse me, who grounded out to end the inning. So 2-2. Is the score. Matt, do you have the live board up right now? What are we looking at for a price on Cubs, White Sox?
5: Cubs, obviously, the still the favorites, minus 190. Total at Wrigley, 11.5, under minus 125.
4: Yankee update. Yankees lead 3-1, as you said, this is the Trent Grisham game here tonight for the New York Yankees.
5: Trent Grisham with a home run and a two-run single. Carlos Rodon with a decent start tonight. Yankees up 3-1. The Orioles did have a major threat there in the seventh, but they came up empty. So Yankees now minus 1240. Live total 4.5.
4: Adley Rutschman has gone yard, hit a two-run single. Red Sox up 6-4 on the Diamondbacks as the Diamondbacks can't really, well, we're still got time here, but they're still fighting and chasing the Padres and the Phillies for those two wild card spots. Phillies up 5-3 as we speak, bottom of the seventh inning over the Marlins and the San Diego Padres. We mentioned this, Matt. Fernando Tatis, what a night. Solo homer in the first, robbed a grand slam in the bottom of the second, and then a two-run homer in the top of the fifth. 3-1 right now, Padres lead the New York Mets. Really good stuff from Eddie Walls as he gave us some insight on week zero. Agreed with my thought on Colorado State over 3.5, and also gave out a best bet over 4.5, minus 140 at BetMGM. That's 12 games. Matt, you wrote up the Pac-12 for our VSiN College Football Betting Guide. What did you have on Bronco Mendenhall's Aggies?
5: My recommendation, Utah State Aggies over 4.5 wins in the VSiN Guide. Circus Sports line of 4.5. was over minus 160 on the 12-game line. This looks like a 5 or 6 win team, most likely, but I'm not crazy about Utah State. And the schedule is difficult. I believe the Aggies' key here is going to be back-to-back home games against Colorado State and Fresno in the second half of the season. You like Colorado State quite a bit? I like that team, too. And I also like Fresno State. To me, might be the favorite to win the conference ahead of Boise. But Utah State's got back-to-back home games against Colorado State and Fresno. It's interesting that Bronco Mendenhall, too, who's a coach I really like, and the way he's scheduled here, a lot of times I assume he scheduled these. Now, these games might have been set up before
4: Tier
5: he got to Utah State.
4: Tier 2 for him there, so maybe not.
5: Maybe before he got to Utah State. You see how Kurt Cignetti is scheduling in Indiana with cupcakes in the non-conference?
4: Oh, he's looking for a 2-for-1 with Notre Dame.
5: Utah State is playing Utah and Washington on the road in the non-conference.
4: Got to get that money, man.
5: Yeah.
4: Got to get that money.
5: Not going to get wins when you schedule like that.
4: Colorado State, by the way, win total. The juice has moved a little bit. Wyoming week one, the battle of the Bronze Boots, I want to say. It's the rivalry, the border war. That's what it is, the border war. And right now, Colorado State is a slight favorite there. 2-0 start would be lovely. Wyoming and Southern Utah for Colorado State. Surprisingly, Matt, no Colorado State game on my top 10 games of the college football season. It just missed on the top 10. We're going to revisit the top 10 here.
5: BYU plays in Colorado
4: State,
5: right?
4: Yeah, week 3. How about BYU going to Fort Collins? Could that be a spot? CBS primetime there for Colorado State, BYU. Football season, as you know, around the corner. Sharp money already moving. Here's how the Sharp plays sees it first. Exclusive data feeds from 4 major sports books, thousands of Sharp bettors and professional syndicates tracked in real time before the market moves. All of it filtered and sorted by version 6.0 of their AI model. That's the machine. Now the receipts. Every play logged, every result public. Records back to 2011, live logs since 2021. 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All right, we've got a list that we're working our way through, Matt. Our top 10 games to bet in 2026. A lot of these games already have lines up, courtesy of DraftKings Game of the Year. I know South Point has put up some Game of the Year lines as well. So my number 10 game, September 26th, Oregon at USC. USC right now a 5.5-point home underdog in that spot. And I agree with you. I think that might be an intriguing spot to potentially look at a home dog. What about another potential home dog spot? September 26th. Excuse me. This is not a home dog spot. They will be big favorites. Georgia taking on Oklahoma. You know, there's a lot of really good SEC games, Matt. I'm high on Georgia this year. Top 10 matchup between Oklahoma and Georgia. Does Oklahoma get by that game that you have at number 10 in Michigan? So I put Oklahoma at Georgia, also September 26th. Georgia right now is a 10-point favorite. Look, I have very high expectations of Georgia. I think they win the SEC this year, Matt. But do they come away with a win at home against the Oklahoma defense? What will that matchup look like? So number 9 for me, September 26th, Georgia hosting Oklahoma down between the hedges in Athens.
5: Yeah, it should be a game Georgia can handle. That's why I didn't make my top 10 list. I would have it in the top 15. There are a lot of big SEC games, and a few of them I left off my top 10 list. I'm a little bit more intrigued by Oklahoma at Michigan, just because we're going to find out a lot about the Wolverines.
4: Shorter spread, too.
5: So number 10, I had Oklahoma, Michigan. Number 9, I've got Oregon at USC.
4: Hey, look at that.
5: And I believe that was your number 10 game.
4: Yep.
5: Number 9, Oregon at USC on September 26th. And I do like the, as of right now, I haven't bet it yet, but I do like the Trojans as home dogs. The Oregon Ducks are an interesting team to me because I'm not the highest on Dante Moore, the quarterback. I thought he was pretty bad in both games against Indiana last season, especially the playoff game. I've always had a few questions about Dante Moore. But when I look at the Ducks, Tim, I really, really like this team across the board. And Dante Moore should be better this season. Jaden Maiava, the quarterback at USC, he's got the potential to have a big season. And USC is an extremely talented team, like we talked about last night. I think the talent and the potential are there with USC, and the Trojans are a much better team at home than they are on the road. We know that from Lincoln Riley's track record here. So right off the bat here, I probably can tell you I'll be on USC as a home dog against the Ducks.
4: Matt, I have a feeling you might be on the home dog in this game. Number 8 for me, a game we talked about last night, maybe the first test for the Irish, Notre Dame at BYU, October 17th. This is a loaded day. I've got another game on October 17th in my list a little bit higher up. You might be able to guess that one, maybe not off the top of your head, but you and I know how great that atmosphere is up in Provo. People I've talked to have already said this is the most highly anticipated game maybe in that stadium's history, definitely in this century, with Notre Dame potentially being, could be the number one team in the country. Who knows how things break heading into that game, but they should be a top five team. This is their first true test.

0: Georgia minus three.
1: This could be a top five matchup too. It could be a top five game on my list. I've got a number eight. It made your list.
0: Oh, right? It's on my list. Okay. Yeah, it's a little bit higher on my list. We'll slip in number seven before we hit the break for me. Let's go Red River. I'll go Oklahoma, Texas. The reason this isn't higher, Matt, for me, even though it's a preseason top 10 game, it's a rivalry game. I don't like neutral site games. All the other games for me are all games on college campuses. Should be great atmospheres. Not to say that the fair and in Dallas isn't a good atmosphere, but I still just, it's not the same exact juice. But Texas, Oklahoma, Red River is going to be number seven for me. We'll get Matt's number seven a little bit later, but Brett Ciancia, Pick Six Previews, he's a guy who loves to get out and about to games. He went to Texas Tech BYU last year in Lubbock, came away very impressed by the Red Raiders. We will dive into some of Brett's favorite teams, including his national champion pick, and he's got a win total on a team that maybe is getting a little bit too much love, in his opinion. So the creator of Pick Six Previews, Brett Ciancia, joins us on the other side of the break. Our game of the night, Matt, heads to the fourth inning, 2-2, White Sox and Cubs homers from PCA and Murakami. Hit one off the scoreboard in left center field.
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0: Alongside Matt Humans, I'm Tim Murray, as we're running throughout our shows our favorite games of this upcoming college football season. I am through my 10 through 7. We still need number 7 for Matt, and we'll finish this as the show goes on. We've got a

0: for Texas. That's where we stand with the baseball. We'll take you through the live action as it transpires. But when we return, we hit the top stories in the National Football League with the three-point stance.
1: This is a Bloomberg Business and Sports Report. Madison Square Garden Sports has filed with the Securities and Exchange Commission a Form 10 for the proposed spinoff of the New York Rangers from the world champion New York Knicks. The end result would be two separate publicly traded companies. The MSG Knickerbocker side would include its G League affiliate, the Westchester Knicks, while MSG Rangers would include its minor league affiliate, the Hartford Wolfpack, along with the MSG Training Center. MSG Sports says that James Dolan would serve as the executive chairman and chief executive officer of both entities. The spinoff is expected to be completed by the end of October of this year, but is subject to league approval, along with the receipt of a tax opinion from council, as well as board approval. The spinoff, which is tax-free, is expected to distribute 100% of the Rangers company's common stock proportionally to MSG Sports shareholders. According to Forbes, the Knicks are worth $9.75 billion, the third most valuable NBA team, while the Rangers are the second most valuable NHL club, valued at $4 billion. That's the Bloomberg Business and Sports Report. I'm Dan Schwartzman.
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0: I like the vibes from the Dodgers bullpen. There's not a lot of room left in this game in the eighth inning with two outs here, but man, this has been a solid showing by the

0: Rockies late in this contest, plating a run with the eighth, two more threatening, runners on first and second. I kind of want to do it, but I know it's probably the wrong thing to do right now. So let me just see here real quickly as Sullivan is pinch hitting too. So he didn't even start the game. Fulford started. This is his first at bat, cold batter, lefty on lefty, and he's just fighting up there. He's not even taking good hacks at this thing. On the season, Brett Sullivan on the year. Hitting 263 against lefties, that's actually pretty respectable. He's 10 for 38, four doubles, no homers, nine ribbies. So we will see what happens with the Rockies and Dodgers. I want to stay with this at bat. Then we'll get to the top stories in the National Football League. Is there's a quarterback in the league who has a chip on his shoulder again, and if he keeps having a chip on his shoulder, I don't know when at some point, you know, he just starts to act differently. You can't keep doing this. If you have a chip on your shoulder and it's falling off, eventually there's nothing left of you. But, a check swing from Sullivan down to third. They get the force. Vesia gets out of the jam. 7-5. We go to the top of the ninth inning. Dodgers coming to the dish where they are minus 2,400. The Rockies plus 1,260. 12.5 is the total. If you're going to go over, you're going to go now because your thought is that the Dodgers could plate another run. And then you hope, as a backup plan, the Rockies are scoring. I'm going to leave that one alone, though. With that, though, we are going to stay on the West Coast for the most part with our three-point stance.
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2: We want some more! We want some more! We want some more!
1: Every single day.
2: Ice up, son! Ice up!
1: This is three-point stance.
3: Hey, I'm just here so I don't get fined.
2: We'll play intramurals, brother.
0: And we begin in San Francisco where this keeps happening. I don't know any other way to frame it is that the San Francisco 49ers have shown up to training camp this year, and they have gotten hurt. They've stayed hurt. This is going back a year ago where they were consistently injured, and they're still without a lot of key pieces. Report coming out today that Mike Evans experiencing quad tightness per Kyle Shanahan. He had his left foot and ankle wrapped and iced, according to Nick Wagner, who covers the team. Christian McCaffrey. He would have practiced today, according to Kyle Shanahan, but they were doing a joint practice with the Chargers. This is McCaffrey's eighth missed practice in a row. The reports are it's not related to wanting a new contract, which makes it a little bit more concerning that we haven't even played a game yet. And this guy who's been injured a lot in his past, wasn't injured a year ago, is dealing with something. So now we look at San Francisco as a whole. Not practicing earlier today, this via Cam Inman. Nick Bosa, CMC, Kyle Juszczyk, Curtis Rourke, Malik Mustafa. That doesn't even factor in some of the other guys with some more long-term issues where they've not been available. And then Mykal Williams, the report earlier today, he's considered a long shot to return for week one. That was a guy a year ago that made a lot of sense as a potential defensive rookie of the year got injured, and we didn't get to see what he could be. Now he may not be ready for game one. The one thing I'd say about the Niners this year compared to last year that doesn't have me as concerned. Sure, this is concerning. This isn't a good thing to go through. You don't feel great about it. But I am less concerned than it would have been a year ago with that win total at 10.5. By the way, the under is minus 160. The over is plus $1.30. They do have pretty good depth. I think everyone's kind of sleeping on what DeMarcus Robinson's been as a professional receiver in his career. Anytime that guy's been asked in multiple stops to step up and make plays, he's been very, very solid. Jake Tongas, we saw what he did when Kittle was injured a year ago. Jordan James, Keelan Black at running back, if McCaffrey were to miss sometimes. These aren't obviously even, right? The talent level. There is a drop-off from the starter to the backup, but they do have more bodies than they did a season ago, which is why I'm not quite in panic mode yet for the Niners. And as someone who has Brock Purdy to win the Most Valuable Player Award, I'd say this kind of adds to his narrative of maybe lifting this team when they're without so many key pieces as they're trying to get organized in a rebound season. So that is where we stand with the San Francisco side of things. Staying in that joint practice, let's go to Jim Harbaugh because he had this to say about his counterpart, Kyle Shanahan, earlier today.
4: Proof's in the pudding. You know, it's just right there. It's just been just always really... Charlie's just really good, you know, and if, you know, if something isn't, then it gets fixed ASAP, you know, could be the next week, could be 2 weeks, but it's not much further past that. And, you know, it's never been consecutive years, you know, so I think it's a really good way to judge coaches.
0: Yeah, track record's pretty crazy. 12-5 a year ago in what you'd consider a down year for San Francisco because some of the injuries that they dealt with. 6-11 the season before, 12-5 before that, going to the Super Bowl, 13-4 prior to that, 10-7. Kyle Shanahan, all he does is win. And his offense is consistent. He's found the maestro to run that thing. And with all the talk now of these injuries and what they've been up against the last couple seasons, is there a narrative built for Kyle Shanahan already for coach of the year? I don't love looking at the top of the board. I think that's so overrated. We get so obsessed with the idea of someone coming in and fixing a program that's doing poorly. We don't factor in other adversity that should go into the requirements to win the NFL Coach of the Year award. And Kyle Shanahan right now in the market, he's a long shot. He's 35-1. He is near the bottom, closer to the bottom than he is the middle at 35-1. He's around names like Jeff Hafley, who's a first-year guy in Miami, Matt LaFleur, who's hanging on by a thread in Green Bay. Why can't Kyle Shanahan, if this team is just running all over the league, why can't he have a case here? What if they win the NFC West? An NFC West with defending Super Bowl champions in Seattle. An NFC West with the current Super Bowl favorite and the Los Angeles Rams. What if the Niners were capable of doing that? Could he win this award? Would that narrative be big enough for him to take it home? I think it's worth considering. I prefer to live in the long shots deeper down the board for Coach of the Year than I do the guys at the top, because I do think we can build the case here with some of these guys. Shanahan 35-1. Zach Taylor 28-1. I'm going to say something. You're going to think I'm nuts. Aaron Glenn at 28-1. That's kind of the area I'm targeting when betting coach of the year, because all those guys at the top, man, they're kind of taking votes away from each other. But Jim Harbaugh sees it. Shanahan, there's no denying it. Even if they have a bad year, he is far from being on the hot seat anytime soon. Are the Tampa Bay Buccaneers on the hot seat as far as Baker Mayfield's concerned? He wants a new contract. They want to franchise tag him next year. And Baker Mayfield might be listening to this show right now because he claims everyone is doubting the Buccaneers in 2026.
5: I think we're going to shock a lot of people this year. And so I'm excited to just get on the road and do that embellishing. I think you can't avoid it. There's the TVs everywhere. I think everybody's... Yeah. Hell yeah, I am. Everybody's picking us probably to have a losing record. So we'll see.
0: I don't believe that's the case, Bake. Last time I checked, Tampa Bay plus $1.70 to win the NFC South. That would be the favorite to win the division, which would mean you're going to the playoffs. Not sure anyone's saying you're going to have a losing record. The win total's 8.5. I do lean to the over. I'm more bullish on the Buccaneers than some of my contemporaries here in the media. So he does have some credence with what he's saying, but I think the consistency with the Buccaneers is being so underrated. 8 wins a year ago, sure, that wasn't great, but they were dealing with so many injuries. 10 the year prior, 9 before that, 8 before that, 13 at the end of Tom Brady before that, 11. The last time they went under 8.5, you know, was 2022. And then prior to that was the last year of Jameis Winston in 2019. I think this defense is so loaded and not talked about enough. A'shaun Robinson joins the middle. Hopefully they can get Vita Vea to be on that D-line with him. And then Alex Anzalone gives them a really strong veteran presence at linebacker. And the rookies, Reuben Bain, Josiah Trotter, and Keontae Scott at corner out of Miami, I think they all make an impact immediately. This defense is going to be so tough and physical. I don't know if the offense has to do all that much. And they'll miss Mike Evans, but there's plenty of guys to make plays. Egbuka remains on this team. You have Tez Johnson. You have Chris Godwin. There's plenty of guys. And as far as the division is concerned, I am not scared of New Orleans, who seems to be the hype train this year. Tyler Shuck ain't beat nobody, Paul. Seriously. Down the stretch, one game against the team with a winning record, and he did not look good against the Rams, the one team with a winning record. We're talking about a combined record of the opponents for Tyler Shuck, where he went 5-4, 30-55 on the season. Don't love that. I'm not buying that New Orleans is a real contender to win this division. What do we do as far as the AL wild card? We'll break it down on the other side of cashing out.
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0: 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Update at Coors Field. We have one out in the ninth, bottom half of the ninth. Dodgers with the lead, 7-5. as currently we are looking at Jake McCarthy at the plate, top of the order for the Rockies, facing Tanner Scott, who has not been very good lately for Los Angeles. Weather delay at Wrigley Field. Eighth inning, we are tied at threes between the White Sox and the Cubs. The Cubs are minus 198 on the money line, plus 171 with the White Sox. 7.5 is the total. We will keep you posted on if that game resumes tonight on the program as Jake McCarthy goes down the line against Tanner Scott. He is going for two, and he's going to stop at second. And now at Coors Field, we have the tying run coming to the plate. Right now in the betting market, the Rockies are plus 810. The Dodgers are plus 1220. Before we get to John Bowman here, former baseball scout, betting with Bowman, I might just, for funsies, take a little here of Colorado at a stupid number if I can get it, because there's a chance that they do something. At least send it to extras, and then we can get creative here. But the tying run's at the place, and Tanner Scott's been bad. This whole bullpen for the Dodgers has been bad. Edwin Diaz is on the IL as of today. I'm going to take just a little bit, just for fun, on the Rockies, plus 750, just because we can, want something to sweat out. All right, put that to the side, and we will get to our buddy John Bowman, who joins us now via the Progressive Guest Line, former big league scout with the Blue Jays, at John Bowman 11. You can find him on X, Baseball with Bowman, all the information on X as well. John, talk to me, man, because right now we have a very fun National League MVP race. I'm sure you saw it earlier today. PCA with another leadoff home run, 31st of the year. Ohtani responds in this Dodgers game with his 30th dinger of the season. And now in the betting market, we've got PCA minus 165. Ohtani is plus 130. Where do you fall on the great debate of NL MVP this year?
1: I mean, it's always a tough one going against Ohtani, right? Like, I feel like it's pretty much how do you value his pitching? And it's been the same, you know, discussion for the past few years now. And, you know, PCA and Ohtani have very similar offensive stats right now. Just Ohtani has 14 starts. He dominated in those 14 starts. PCA plays all-star level defense. So what do you value more? And then there's always the aspect of, is it the most valuable player on your team, or is it, you know, a best player award? So I think that's always a big question as well. At this point, I would go with Ohtani at plus money. I mean, you can't really go wrong there.
0: Yeah, I've got a little plus 110, plus 105 on PCA from last night. I got lost in the sauce and caught up in the moment of the walk-off, and I bet that. I kind of think that the prudent move is just to vig this thing to death and take the plus 130 on Ohtani and just keep going plus price and let the chips fall where they may, because I don't think we're done fluctuating in this market. Now, last year at this time, the Dodgers were kind of in a similar scuffle where they find themselves currently. Off the weekend, the losses to Milwaukee, just not looking the same the last couple weeks. And their odds got all the way up to 5, 6, 7 to 1 to win the World Series. Current odds have them plus 165 to win the World Series. Where are you at with the Dodgers and this bump in the road they've seemed to hit at this point of August?
1: Yeah, I mean, it always seems to be this time of year, right? Like a little bit after the trade deadline, kind of the dog days of summer, not really into September yet where, you know, you're playing for a lot. And, you know, this year they kind of have the division, you know, in a pretty stronghold right now. The Padres are playing really well, you know, and they are kind of sneaking up a bit on the Dodgers right now. But if you're the Dodgers, you know, all you've got to do is make the playoffs. I mean, that's all they care about. I think the only worry would be if they don't get one of those top two seeds, end up playing a three-game series to move on. And the way that you get one of these big spending teams is with a sample size, you know, and only a three-game series, or, you know, some other teams in five-game series. So I think that's where you could get to them. But it's the Dodgers, man. They're going to figure it out. They're going to show up in the playoffs, and they're going to be right there again.
0: John Bowman is our guest, former big league scout at John Bowman 11, Baseball with Bowman, all the information on his X page. Where do you come down on American League wild card? Because is there a team that could sneak in and make a run? As it stands right now, the Yankees have the top spot. The Red Sox are number two. And then after that, the Rangers hold on to the third spot with Minnesota, Toronto lurking a half game back. Cleveland, Baltimore, and Detroit each a game back. And Seattle still just three games back in the wild card. How do you think things shake out there?
1: Yeah, I mean, we've got, what, six teams within one game for that last spot in the AL wild card right now. I mean, it's going to come down to the very end. I mean, none of the teams are above 500 either. It makes me think that, 83, even 84 wins could end up getting that final wild card spot. Like I said, six of those teams are within one game of that wild card, but it does seem like, some of those teams are way further back. Like the Blue Jays, for example, it feels like the Blue Jays should be six, seven games back right now. But, they're right in it along with just about every other AL team right now. So I truly think it could go to any of those teams, whichever team gets hot at the end of the season.
0: Update at Coors Field. Willie Castro has driven in Jake McCarthy. We have a one-run game with two outs, though, in the ninth inning. Tying run is on first base in the name of Willie Castro. So we're not done yet. We have a little bit of hope. Betting market right now, we're looking at the Dodgers still minus 1360. The Rockies are a better number at plus 880. But, hey, we're one swing of the bat from something fun happening and maybe getting a fun ticket home that we're sweating out on cashing out. You have some plays coming up here for Wednesday, and I'm with you on this first one completely. San Diego at the Mets, Michael King, minus 136, Robert Stock and New York, plus 113 at City. 8.5 is the total. Which direction are you looking?
1: Yeah, I like the Padres on the money line there against the Mets. Both teams have actually been really hot lately, two of the hottest teams in the league. But the Mets have Robert Stock going. You really don't know what you'll get out of him. He's got eight walks in his last two starts. The Padres have their ace, Michael King, going. He should give them a good start. The Padres, like I said, the Padres have been playing really well. The Mets have been playing really well. But, the Padres have the better team. I do think that they figure it out there on the road and end up winning that series.
0: Yeah, I'm with you. Robert Stock's 36 years old. He's been up and down throughout the majors and minors for a few years. To me, he's just not a major league pitcher, even though the numbers look good at the end for two of his three starts. I'm not buying it against a San Diego lineup that I think's found its form. I'm trying to talk myself out of betting the Padres to win the pennant, John, because I do it almost every year, and every year they let me down in dramatic fashion. How about the Brewers? Fresh off a 22-0 beatdown against Seattle on Tuesday, Dustin May takes the bump. He's minus $1.25. Logan Gilbert in Seattle on the road, plus 104. Total in this matchup is 7.5.
1: Yeah, I mean, I don't think you can argue that the Mariners don't have the pitching advantage in this game. Logan Gilbert going against Dustin May for the Brewers, but you mentioned it, the Brewers coming off a 22-0 game, 22-0 win. It is football season. Brewers haven't been playing their best, to be honest, but the Mariners have been playing so much worse. I mean, they've been skidding for a very long time now. To be honest, a team with that much talent and that much pitching has no business being this bad right now, but they're playing themselves out of the AL wild card. I believe they are only three games back, which is kind of crazy to say with them, I want to say, eight games under 500. So, they could make a run, but the way that they've been playing lately and, they've got to end up jumping six teams to do it. So I'm going to keep fading the Mariners as long as it's profitable.
0: John Bowman is our guest, former Major League Baseball scout, Baseball with Bowman on his X page at John Bowman 11. Before I let you go, I got to ask you, Paul Skeens takes the bump on Wednesday, early game against the Tigers. He has not been right. The results haven't been the same. Is this an injury? Is it mechanical? What do you see that's going wrong for a guy that we all kind of penciled in to be there at the end for the National League Cy Young?
1: Yeah, so I tweeted this out a little bit before the All-Star break. Is his four-seam fastball spin rate was actually decreasing start over start. When I was with the Toronto Blue Jays, one of the first things they asked me when I walked into that sports science department is, how can you determine if a pitcher is injured? I didn't know the answer to it. And so I made something up. I just guessed fastball velo. They were like, no, it's fastball, four-seam fastball spin rate. Fastball velo usually stays the same. If a guy is fatigued, the spin rate doesn't. So that's what I've been looking at with Paul Skeens. And we've seen his velo way down as well. So I do think there's something going on there. But he's a tough guy, and he wants to help his team win. So that I think that's why he's been staying in the lineup, even though he hasn't been at his best.
0: Yeah, he's just going to battle the rest of the way, and hopefully this is something that doesn't linger into next year. He's John Bowman. He does an awesome job. I encourage everyone to check him out on X, at John Bowman 11, for all the info for Baseball with Bowman. Thanks for coming on late night with me, man. Would love to chat throughout the end of the regular season into the postseason.
1: Yeah, awesome. Thanks for having me.
0: Hey, week zero college football is almost here, and with the NFL regular season right behind it, now is the time to get your edge with VSiN Pro. 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
0: Final score at Coors Field, 7-6. The Dodgers do pull off the win. Welcome back into the show. I'm Dustin Sweetelson. Hey, we took a little funsies. What was it, 7.5-1 on the Rockies when they were down by 2 in the ninth? They played it a run. The total would have been the way to look. That was the way to bet that one. Unfortunately, we don't cash that one in the moment. But hey, you take some long shots, you only got to hit a couple of them to be profitable. And we hit one last Thursday, 4-1, with Milwaukee in game against this Dodgers bullpen. And this is something you have to remember when you're handicapping games, especially when you're sitting there watching them live and live betting them, the opportunities to go against bullpens. And it's not just the year-long the numbers that you should be looking at. Who's hot? Who's not? Who's struggling? Who's spent? Who's used too many guys? And with that, that's why we're going to talk about this White Sox and Cubs game. They're currently in a delay. Don't know if they're returning. They just showed everyone walking around the tarp at Wrigley Field. It's 3-3 in the eighth. Cubs are minus 198. Plus 171 with the White Sox. 7.5 is your total. We are waiting to find out if they're going to resume action tonight. And I just think it's worth noting in this one that the White Sox opened with Hudson. They let Fetty go 4 2/3. They've used Brazoban for a third. Taylor pitched an inning as they've thrown 7 innings. But remember, last night they used a bunch of relievers as this game went into extras. So I just want to pull up how many relievers they used last night in the 7-5 loss and extras at Wrigley. But the White Sox used Schweitzer in relief of Castillo, Richard Hicks and Smith. I don't know who's available for the White Sox the rest of the way. The Cubs did use a lot of guys, but they didn't use all of their high leverage arms. I think because that's a bullpen I trust more, they just have more options. Look, I'm not in the business of laying $2 very often, but something I'd consider is laying the 198 with the Cubbies here. If they do resume tonight, there's a chance that this doesn't start tonight, gets pushed to maybe tomorrow in a makeup, and then all of a sudden the White Sox bullpen gets the rest, and maybe that plus 171 looks like a good spot to be on. So I'm not going to do anything with this game. I'm not going to touch this one, but worth noting, and we'll keep you posted if they come back and play later on tonight. And with that, we should look over at the NFL preseason because these numbers are on the move, and every week you're going to see that until we get to the regular season, is that news is going to come out, and there's going to be adjustments in the marketplace. And this via Big Al McMorty, who you see on the show a bunch, good friend of Scott Spreitzer, who's going to join the show in our final hour tonight. But he said on Twitter, I tweet every year about it. Wrote an article 25, 30 years ago about it. Preseason line moves are vomit emoji. This season, teams that moved 1.5 points or more are 0-8 against the spread. That was after the Saints and Browns lost over the weekend. 23-51 against the spread since 2024. Well, what does that tell you? That tells you have to beat the line move. You have to kind of play a guessing game of what these teams are going to do. Just because a line moves does not mean that is the sharp, steamy side to jump in on, because you reach a point where it's just too much movement. Now, my cardiologist would say I need more movement, but in terms of point spreads, too much movement. These were the line moves, as Todd Furman posted on X over the weekend. Bengals moved 3 points, 3.5 to 6.5. Packers from +1.5 to laying 3. The Colts +1.5 to laying 3. Titans from a 1.5 dog to laying 6.5. The Jets +1.5 to 5.5 laying it. Dolphins +1.5 to laying 3.5. And the Browns from +1.5 to laying a field goal in that game. That is absolutely brutal. If you got the worst of the number in that, if you got the best of it, you're sitting in a good spot. But if you're betting the worst of these numbers, waiting for the markets to get more efficient over time, you're going to lose a lot of money along the way. And if you go to VSiN.com right now, Adam Burke has a tremendous article that he's updating with all the news around who's going to be playing this week and week 2 in the preseason. Some of these jumped out to me, and there's correlated line moves to go with them. For starters, Kansas City at Tampa Bay. We open with the Buccaneers -2.5. It's now up to Tampa Bay -5.5. That is a 3-point move. As Andy Reid told reporters, the more reps his backups, Justin Fields and Garrett Gusmeier, get, the better. Which means you're not going to see Mahomes, but you're going to see plenty of the backups. I imagine Chris Oludokun as well here in this spot. Tampa Bay feeling a little steamy here, catching a big number now at 5.5. Well, why is that? Baker Mayfield, he is going to play along with the starters in week 2. But how far is he going to play? That feels like an overreaction. I am considering Kansas City in the points. I think 5.5 is way too much. When you think about what? two series for Baker Mayfield, 10, 12 plays max. They're not playing him a whole first half. They can't afford for him to get injured. One, contract year. Two, this is a team that is the favorite to win that division. They can't afford anyone major to go down this early in the season with no room to make up for their absence. I think Kansas City has a puncher's chance with those backups, the way that they looked, to win this thing outright. I am strongly considering catching 5.5 with the Chiefs at the Bucks. He also wrote up this over at VSiN.com, Adam Burke. Mitch Trubisky was hurt Monday in practice for Tennessee. His status is up in the air. Cam Ward didn't look great in the first preseason game. He'd expect Robert Saleh to roll the dice and get him some work here. Also, expect a lot of Will Levis. Seattle is at Tennessee. That's who the Titans match up with in Nashville. They open -2. This one's up to 4.5. As Cam Ward should play a little bit, but Will Levis, chip on his shoulder, going up against Seattle. Ooh, that's another spot where I kind of like the dog post-move. I don't want to be too reactionary and fade some of these line moves and go the opposite route, but that is the direction I'm considering, and I'm staying on the unders. As we were on the air Thursday, we started this thing 6-0 to the under. I'm still leaning more under with the preseason. It's going to take a lot of evidence for me to get to an over, and if I get beat by high-scoring games, I'll tip my hat, I'll move on, live to fight another day, but I'm only identifying unders, and I think the smart move would be look for dogs that you think can actually win outright, because these games are closer to coin flips than those numbers seem to indicate right now. Jacksonville is expected to play their starters in week 2. It's expected. We don't have anything firm right now, at least I didn't see from Liam Cohen and company. They didn't play any starters last week against the Saints. Cohen said that because they couldn't do a padded practice on Monday with Carolina, he may consider playing his starters a bit on Friday in order to get, quote, good players on good players facing one another. Carolina is at Jacksonville this week. Numbers still 2.5. Jags are laying it in the market. Total 39.5 down to 38.5. A slight move to the under. I don't hate the idea of an under in this one. I'm going to leave that one alone, but worth noting that we haven't seen a move here, and the Jaguars starters are expected to play in this contest. Clint Kubiak, head coach of the Raiders, he said earlier in the week, Francisco Mendoza will get a lot of reps in preseason week 2. He is taking on the Texans, who they've been going at it in joint practices down in Houston all week. Adam Hill, Raiders beat writer, will check in from Houston tomorrow on the program. Give us thoughts of what he's seen with this Raiders, the first year of Kubiak, going up against arguably the best defense in all of the NFL. Raiders open laying 0.5. It's now Houston -1.5. 2-point move on the side. Fernando Mendoza said this about where he's at with his team and the offense.
1: I would say that it is tough. However, everything that is tough, you wouldn't want something to be easy. If it's tough, it's worth it. And that's why it works at the highest level. And it's great because the teammates, we rely on each other. We rely on the receivers to make the right timing, right route. The receivers rely on the quarterback to throw in the correct timing. The linemen rely on the quarterback to get it out on time. The quarterback rely on the lineman to give them that time to throw it. And then the tight end, I mean, there's so many different variables to it. And when we all rely on each other, I believe it makes us closer. And when we become one oiled unit and we have all this synergy and become a dynamic ecosystem where we're evolving together, playing on time, be able to make, and then still make some off-schedule plays, but mostly playing on time, then that's what teams in this system take the next level.
0: Well-oiled units. He's talking about the football season or a Diddy party. What's going on, Fernando? Either way, you're looking at a potential rookie of the year offensively in Fernando Mendoza, but I'm not betting it. I am going to wait and see what happens here. He's 5.5-1 behind Jeremiah Love, who I don't even know if he's going to be ready for week 1. But I don't know when the Raiders deploy Mendoza. If you look at the schedule, week 1 against Miami, that's probably the best opportunity. They then have 2 road games at the Chargers, at the Saints. Then they have Kansas City. They go to New England. It's Buffalo. It's the Chargers. Maybe week 8 at the Jets. But what if Kirk Cousins is giving them a puncher's chance? What if he's keeping them in these games? Can they turn it over to Mendoza at that point? I'm not so sure it's an easy decision. And oh, by the way, the schedule doesn't get much easier after the Jets. At San Fran, Seattle, at Denver, at Cleveland. Man, the Raiders really are up against it as they try to break in the quarterback of the future in Fernando Mendoza. I'm joking about what he said, but the reality is I love that kid. 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
11: Howdy, fellow sports fans. It's Andy West. Let's take a look back on this day in sports history, August 19th. We'll start off today way back in 1909. The first race is held at the Indianapolis Motor Speedway. 12,000 spectators watch Austrian engineer Lewis Schwitzer win a 5-mile race with an average speed of 57.4 miles per hour. Today in 1957, the New York Giants baseball team announced that the team's board of directors had voted 8-1 in favor of moving the team to San Francisco. The Giants would start in San Francisco in 1958. And today in 1996, the Phoenix Suns trade superstar forward Charles Barkley, along with a second-round draft pick, to the Houston Rockets for Robert Horry, Sam Cassell, Chucky Brown, and Mark Bryant. With the move, the Rockets added one of the greatest players of all time to a roster that already featured Hakeem Olajuwon and Clyde Drexler, and the team was coming off back-to-back NBA titles. The trio never did win a title together, and Barkley retired after the 2000 NBA season.
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3: Still in a rain delay going to the bottom of the eighth inning. Cubs and White Sox tied at 3, and those two due for a day game at Wrigley tomorrow. The Dodgers held on 7-6 at Colorado. Shohei Ohtani with his 30th home run. By the way, Pete Crow Armstrong with another leadoff homer for the Cubs tonight. Houston just a game ahead of the Rangers in the AL West. Texas a 5-0 winner over Washington, while Houston lost at home 3-1 to the Angels. Milwaukee 22-0 over Seattle in a game the Brewers led one zip in the fifth. San Diego's Fernando Tatis Jr. hit two home runs in a 5-2 victory at the Mets, ending New York's four-game winning streak. Philadelphia won its fifth in a row, 6-4 over Miami. Cleveland beat San Francisco 8-1. Joe Adell, a homer and six RBIs. Toronto won at Tampa Bay 10-5. Yankees won at Baltimore 3-1. I'm Steve DeSager.
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14: 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Let us know what you think. Again, just search Jason Smith Show on YouTube and subscribe. Mike and I love putting this content out for you every single night. Well, a big night in Major League Baseball. What's next for the Dodgers? What's next for Ketel Marte? What's next for the Mariners? Oh, my goodness. Joining us now on the hotline, nobody better to break it down with, MLB Network insider extraordinaire. He's on Twitter at John Morosi. It is the Pope, John Paul Morosi. Pope, what's happening, man? How are you tonight?
16: I'm doing great, and I just want to remind all of our listeners tonight that I, just while you were doing the introduction, I went onto YouTube, typed in Jason Smith Show, and it very quickly populates excellent content. So I would recommend So the only thing, if you are driving, do not do this right now, because do it when you get home. I always want to say don't text and drive, but I can confirm sources independently confirming the Jason Smith Show YouTube page is excellent, informative, and I will learn a lot about a variety of NBA topics that I don't know a whole lot about that I'm going to learn by reading and listening to this amazing YouTube page.
14: Ah, well, thank you very much. And just so you know, I did not tell John Paul, hey, can you mention this? That is completely unprompted from John Paul Morosi right there.
16: That's right. Exactly. It's authentic and recognizing the excellent content that you put out there, because as we have covered a great many times, I still, while I obviously cover a lot of baseball, cover a lot of hockey, dabble in field hockey, dabble in World Cup soccer, but there are a great many things like the NFL that I don't know a lot about. So I need to educate myself. And because I go, because again, the last time I knew a lot about the Lions, our radio colleague Rodney Pete was playing for the Lions. So this goes back a few years.
14: Well, I also think I know why John Paul is doing this, Mike, and I wouldn't be the radio host I was if I did not bring this up. Is that, you know,
24: super sleuthing?
14: Every year, John Paul Morosi picks the Seattle Mariners for stuff that's very special. Last year, he picked them for special things. They nearly made the World Series. Every year, he does it. And tonight, the Mariners lost 22-0. So I think maybe he was hoping I wouldn't bring up that 22-0 loss. But John Paul, 22-0, like this is rock bottom for the Mariners, right? Like, it doesn't get worse than this, does it?
16: Two field goals to go along with a touchdown and a safety there that the Packers rolled up on that win. Listen, the only silver lining for the Mariners is that the total goals don't count. This is not a tiebreaker in the World Cup group stage right now. Listen, it was ironic because I was actually on the air earlier today with my friend Jamie Campbell on Sportsnet in Toronto, and Jamie said somewhat tongue-in-cheekly, hey, John, we're going to talk about the Mariners because by the standards of this American League wildcard picture, two wins in a row, They're on a winning streak. How great is this? And I went into this whole thing about all the Mariners. They've got, they now have got Brendan Donovan back, and they're going to turn the corner. Maybe Cal Raleigh's going to get going, and it did not work. I said that like 7 hours ago. That was my statement. And now, the only redeeming quality here is that they are in the American League wild card standings, which is the ultimate. You know how when quick tangent here, I was very fortunate that when I was in college and I was failing organic chemistry, we had what was called a redemption final, where if you scored better on a particular section of the final, that would then become your midterm grade. It would boost you up a little bit. Again, I was set up to succeed. That was a real thing. The resurrection final is what it was called. Well, it's as if all these teams right now in the wild card mix, all below 500 for that final spot, they're all getting the redemption resurrection final. Rangers, Twins, Jays, Guardians, Orioles, Tigers, Mariners. To varying degrees, they're still involved, despite the fact that their first half had very little about it to be redeemed.
1: All right, so let's ask that question. Wild card, I mean, in both leagues, the fact that, and American League obviously more pronounced, but is mediocrity / bad baseball still good for baseball because it's close late?
16: You know, Mike, I was actually contemplating that exact question earlier today, and here's where I land on it. It is good. It is good for baseball. It is good for baseball. It really is. Because if you looked at the olden days, way back in the day, when it was just four playoff teams per league, okay, so not actually that long ago, was the rule where you'd have four playoff teams, okay, the three division champions and a wild card. If that was the case, there would be almost no drama on the National League side. Brewers, Dodgers, Braves, Cubs, that's it. And then on the AL side, all these teams we're talking about, yes, you would have still a pretty dramatic 2-3 matchup in the American League East where the Yankees and Red Sox would be going at it. But there wouldn't be that much drama. I suppose there would be for those two divisions there in the Central and the West. But the point is, we have a lot more drama, and there's about a half a dozen teams. Again, Rangers, Twins, Blue Jays, Guardians, Orioles, Tigers, Mariners. In any other world, those in the pre-expansion of the wild card universe, those teams would all be looking at their prospect lists and thinking about 2027. It is much better this way. I realize there will be a mediocre team that makes it in, but there have been mediocre teams that have made it in. Basically, every other sport we have the conversation, I at least know this much about the NFL, there's almost always a team that is somewhere right at the level of a winning record, losing record, 500, that gets in, and there's always an outcry. Does this team belong in there? I've followed enough to know that. And there's plenty of teams in the NHL that are propped up by what people like to call the loser points when you get a point for losing in overtime. So in general, I am okay with it. I realize there is a lot of mediocrity, but I would rather have fans caring about baseball than not caring about baseball. And there are six or seven American League cities that right now care about the game that would not care about the game as much if their teams were out of it under the old rules.
14: MLB Network insider John Paul Morosi, our guest here on Fox Sports Radio. All right, let's get to what's happened the last few days, the big conversation around the Dodgers. Edwin Diaz goes on the injured list with a neck injury. Maybe they just want to sit him down with an ERA of 11.5. Kyle Tucker, all kinds of problems with the Dodgers. This signing did not work out. And I know the Dodgers have been kind of taking it in the teeth over the course of the past few days. But John Paul, we talked about this earlier tonight, is that the amazing thing is that this would sink just about any other team in Major League Baseball. The Dodgers had the worst offseason of anybody in the game, the money they gave out to Tucker and Edwin Diaz, and still they're 24 games over 500 and lead the NL West by 8 games. Like if anything should piss off people in Major League Baseball, like that should be what it is. Not the Dodgers spent all this money. Oh, they can outspend everybody. They spent $300 million on guys they can't even put on the field, and they're still up by 24. They're still over 500 by 24 games.
16: Jason, that is exactly the point, that they are making all of these mistakes, and yet they're better than just about anyone else. And it is proof positive, if we're being honest about this, that the Dodgers are playing a different game than everyone else. The ability they have to defer money, to bring in players, obviously, that those that even want to, they're comfortable. Again, Ohtani set the standard for this, deferring money to the future, clever opt-outs, whatever it might be, it allows them to build this super team and manage their payroll accordingly, which I think does cry out for a need to change the system in some way. I guess time will tell if that ends up being a salary cap or just a reduction on the ability of deferred payments, et cetera. Obviously, I would believe that if that were to happen, a lot of the contracts that have been signed will be grandfathered. Then it's going to take some time to work through it. But this is evidence that they can make mistakes, and they have made mistakes. Just go back and look at their last 10 years. They have spent plenty of money that has not brought back a whole lot of value, but they have the ability to make mistakes and still –

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2: 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A black man from the projects comes forward with information about the case.
4: He says the police are his friends.
2: But out of nowhere, he goes from star witness to prime suspect.
4: 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They turn on him.
2: 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Lee Harris is sentenced to 90 years.
5: I get 90 years for killing somebody I have never seen.
2: Behind bars, Lee finds an unlikely ally in his cellie, Robert. The pair are like chalk and cheese. There's no way their paths would ever cross on the outside. But as a fellow inmate, Robert sees through the lies and vows to do the unthinkable. Clear Lee's name.
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11: 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In the middle of a violent uprising, spurred on by horrendous conditions and practices. How did two people go from just married to justice denied?
13: He says, okay, do you have guns here in Venezuela? And I said, no, I don't have guns here in Venezuela.
14: The police take Josh. They ask me, you want to be with your husband? 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
11: 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How they awoke in the early morning hours, just days after their honeymoon, to a raid from armed men. 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
13: Who was Mr. Ruperti, okay? 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
2: Ghost cracked. It is two pros and a cup of Joe, Fox Sports Radio, LeVar Arrington, Brady Quinn, Jonas Knox with the air. 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Petros Papadakis is going to stop by. 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
3: There are some good things that happen, and there's some bad, and then there's some downright ugly things. It's time for Good, Bad, and Ugly.
2: Well, Sheriff Sweeka.
4: Well.
2: Who's got the duties this week?
4: Well, I'll tell you what, Sheriff. The good of the week happens to be Sheriff Sticks. Shoot from the hip, brother. Go for it.
0: Rookie quarterbacks is where I'm at this week. I'm feeling like, again, just maybe this rookie class is going to outperform what the prognosticators had originally kind of said. It was maybe a disappointing group for all intents and purposes, but in that first preseason game, they've played well. The Mendoza conversation now is a thing. I like where this class is right now. Give them a year. That's my good of the week.
5: Who besides Mendoza do you think will end up starting? I mean, Simpson,
0: I think Ty Simpson will end up starting. I think Drew Aller. I think Klubnik, I think he could start this year, to be honest. Yeah.
2: You're not into Klub, Brady? Come on, man.
5: No, I just, again, like, it's more of a financial thing, right? Like, for all these guys who are in that position, like, Rodgers will start this year. Depending on how things go, if they have the opportunity to take another quarterback next year, high in the first round, that they feel like they have a higher grade on, that's what they go with, right? Like, it's just, you're not making a huge financial commitment to really any of these guys, with the exception of Mendoza and Ty Simpson. And so just from a front office standpoint, they'll be looking at it saying, like, can we get better? Can we have another crack at one of these guys we feel really good about? Okay, like, we're going to go that route then. So it doesn't take away from the Jets who, like, let's say they fire Aaron Glenn and, you know, restructure their front office. You're moving on. Now you got new people, too, who didn't draft Cade Klubnik. So he could do everything right. And I keep going back to situation and circumstance. It could just be a crappy set of circumstances that he's not really a part of.
0: Is that your bad? Is that your bad of the week?
5: No,
0: ugly of the week?
5: My bad is going to be camp fights. Like, I get it. It's training camp. You get the chance to hit someone else. And guys get excited about it. It's just stupid, though, man. Like, at the end of the day, you're only hurting yourself your chance to actually get on the field. It doesn't prove that you're tough, man. Like, just playing between the whistles. Prove it then. And more so than that, like, you start taking away the joint practices, it's only going to make training camp even worse. So all these training camp fights, man, just let save it for the game, man. Like, save it till you get out in the actual field.
4: All right, Deputy Knox, you get the ugly. Draw, partner.
2: The ugly is, look, man, I was really, really excited to be back. It was a fun vacation with the family. And then within moments the show started, Brady Quinn's got to steer us back into the ditch. And I didn't come back for this, and it's a little disheartening making your return. We are
5: Fox Sports. When life's...
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18: It's Saturday night turnips and Sunday morning redemption. It's playing ball in the street until the lights come on. It's black excellence and everyday hustle. 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
33: Here's something pretty disturbing I discovered while researching this podcast. This is what it actually says on the Los Angeles Police Department website. The site states that the Adult Missing Persons Unit investigates 3,200 cases a month. And 70% of those missing people are found or returned voluntarily within 2 or 3 days. It goes on to explain, and I quote here, "Since being a missing person is not a crime, police are given a very limited role while conducting these types of investigations." At the bottom of the webpage, it gets more disturbing. There's a section titled, "What if they never returned?" And here's the official police advice. In such situations, you may want to enlist the services of a private investigator to assist in your search. If you can't afford a PI, the police elaborate, quote, "Another option would be to contact the Salvation Army, which has a missing persons locator program." There is not a single sentence on the LAPD website that would lead a loved one of a missing person to have any faith that the police would properly investigate it. What the LAPD is basically saying is, if someone you love goes missing, don't overreact. They'll probably turn up, unless they don't, in which case you should get someone besides the police to look into it. All this is my way of saying, if the police took missing persons cases as seriously as they do, say, bank robberies, I wouldn't have had to do this podcast in the first place and end up chasing a violent criminal halfway around the country. I'm Neil Strauss, and you can hear the full story of To Live and Die in L.A.
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2: The Cubs, after a late rain delay, wound up beating the White Sox with a run in the bottom of the ninth, 4-3. Pete Crow-Armstrong had hit a leadoff homer. The Dodgers' Shohei Ohtani with his 30th home run of the season. L.A. held on for a victory at Colorado, 7-6. In the AL West, Houston just one game ahead of the Rangers now. Texas shut out Washington 5-0, while Houston lost at home 3-1 to the Angels. Former Halo Joe Adell in Cleveland had a homer and six RBIs. The Guardians whip San Francisco 8-1. Milwaukee 22-0 over Seattle. That ties for the most lopsided shutout in Major League history dating back to 1888. San Diego got two home runs from Fernando Tatis Jr. and one at the Mets 5-2. The Phillies won their fifth straight. Toronto and the Yankees each won. And in the WNBA, Indiana sent Toronto to an 11th straight loss. I'm Steve DeSager.
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0: Roadwork slowing things down once again this morning. 80 West jams up from Salt Springs Road over to 46. It's also a little busy on 82 right now, east and west approaching Holland Wilson. Elsewhere, things are moving pretty well. If you do see something, let us know at 330-305-1159. I'm Pat Butler from the Total Traffic Center.
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11: Everybody was kung fu fighting.
12: By the way, that really was Mike Tyson. Those kids were like, no joke, that wasn't Frank Caliendo.
13: Or you.
12: Or me. That was Mike Tyson.
10: Mm-hmm.
12: And we're talking some fighting. Covino and Rich, in for Dan Patrick. Day 3 of the Dan Patrick hat trick. So if you just joined us, man, you missed 2 other great shows. In my opinion, you may disagree,
13: and
12: but we had a lot of fun this week. We want to thank you guys for hanging out with us, not putting up with us. And today,
14: I'd say 7 out of 10.
12: We got Ice Cube, dude. Ice Cube. Speaking of music,
14: yeah,
12: we're gonna talk to him later on about the Big 3, and of course, life. Catch up with Ice Cube, and we got the great Hambino, Patrick Renna, and Danielle Fishel. You're going to hear from them on our show, Covino and Rich. Danny G's here. Iowa Sam is here. Thank you guys for being here. 877-99 on Fox. Fire or friction is where we're at. And we're going to take your phone calls, I guess now. Let's get involved. But have you ever wiped with a piece of dry toilet paper and wondered, is this as good as it gets?
13: 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Dude Wipes, best clean, pants down. Now, fighting, you said it. NFL, these fights are breaking out everywhere at camps. Not only just on inter-squad games, Danny G. It's not just like, hey, joint practices. You know, you talk about all these guys fighting for like roster spots, it's going to get fiery, but within their own team. So that's the narrative the last few days, that it's just a lot of fighting.
12: Do you think there's something different going on, or does this always happen? Obviously, fights break out, but is it more of a thing now than before? Like, is there something in the water?
13: Well,
12: are people stressed out?
14: I think it could be a little of both.
12: Society getting people all riled up?
13: No, I think it's
12: Or is it we're just magnifying something that's always been there?
13: Something we touched on the other day, which was back in the day, much like the NFL draft, it used to be, you know, a bunch of guys smoking cigars in a wood panel looking basement, and now it's in a city with hundreds of thousands of people on the streets, and it's a billion-dollar type of thing. I think training camp was something like you heard here and there, oh, the team's getting ready for the season. You had more preseason games, and just the NFL was different. Now, every camp has not only just reporters, but fans and people have access with flip camera. You know, it's not like one person with a flip cam in the 2000s. Everyone's got their phone out. You're getting too much coverage.
14: Lots of podcasters now for each team. So, yeah, just overall more coverage.
12: And the latest story is Bo Nix was in the melee, as we said before, with the Broncos. You got your $200 million quarterback, you know, in the middle of this, getting hit hard. He's getting hit hard at practice, which is a no-no.
13: I mean, a guy that...
12: You see that on Hard Knocks, too.
13: I mean, a guy that, you know, for all we know, if he had not got hurt at the very end of the AFC Championship game, we might be... I'm sorry, in the divisional, we might be seeing... You know, Bo Nix in the Super Bowl last year. You don't need that young, talented guy in the middle of something
12: even
13: like that.
12: More reason to back off and protect the guy.
14: He's coming off an injury.
12: And things got heated. There was a pylon. I believe Bo Nix had to pull Nick Bonita out of the pylon by the leg, right?
14: He pulled him out by his leg because those two were going at it. Nix threw a pick. Things got super heated.
15: That's not very Bonita.
14: And another Bronco came out of the bottom of the pile bleeding and had to leave the field.
12: So we got the Broncos fired up again amongst each other. The Chiefs, the Raiders, we already talked about that. We talked about that last week.
13: But you know what you got to remember? That
12: the Cowboys, Saints.
14: Cowboys and Saints had at least 8 fights.
12: And the Browns, too. They ended practice early, right? 30 minutes early because things were so heated.
14: Yeah, Todd Monken, their new head coach, said things were too physical.
12: You know, I guess it's just part of, it's obviously, again, we're not playing dumb here. It's obviously part of the game, but it's become a storyline.
13: Let me throw this number out there.
12: Is it good for the team is really what we're asking.
13: An NFL team, according to NFL rules and roster limit breakdowns, a team could have 90 players during its training camp on the roster at any time. So you're talking about 90 guys. Do the math. Almost 40 are not going to make the team. So these are not all guys that know each other. We've talked to NFL players, and the honest sentiment is like, only some quarterbacks can name everyone on the team. And it's very rare for you to know everyone else on the team. Do you know the punter? Some people don't even know who's on the other side of the ball. Like, I don't know everyone on defense. I'm on offense.
16: Oh, hey, man. Hey. How's it going?
13: So it's 53 guys, but right now there's 90. 40 are on the brink of like having to figure out what they're going to do next.
12: Yeah, it's a pressure.
13: So you don't think there's pressure, anxiety, tensions high.
12: And you're trying to get noticed.
14: But Rich, we're seeing star players get into these.
13: That's where it's weird. That's where like a Bo Nix needs to step back. But if you're a backup lineman, Danny G, and you're like, yo, it's either this or I have to get like a regular job at the store.
14: Right. But this was like, their star. This is the Broncos star pass rusher getting into
13: that's
14: it.
13: That's what I'm saying.
14: With like, their $200 million quarterback.
13: And then sometimes, you know what? A guy trying to make the team might think I'm going to make my impact by going at the stars to show that I'm like, you know, I'm a fiery guy. I just think that in these scenarios, star players got to back away. But I can understand, and you can understand where they're not all friends. They're fighting to be on a roster. And then the reality is they're hoping, well, if it doesn't work out here, I'll be on some other team's practice squad and maybe that's my route. So we can't act like just because all these 90 guys are on the Broncos are all pals. Half of them won't be there in 2 weeks. And they're fighting each other for millions of dollars.
12: And speaking of, dude.
13: Millions of dollars.
12: You got Teofimo, Rolly Romero this weekend.
13: Not as good as the fight with the Broncos.
12: Not as good? All right, how about Ryan Garcia, Connor Benn next
13: month? Maybe that one.
12: Yeah, buddy.
13: All right, we got more Camino and Rich in for Dan Patrick next right here on Fox Sports Radio. A lot of NFL and Ice Cube coming up.
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15: You are not going to want to miss this. 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And Amanda Knox joins Bobby Cass to talk about surviving prison and life nearly 20 years after being wrongfully accused.
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3: 1971. 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Soul Train had just started chugging along. Everyone had a lava lamp for some reason. Weeble started to wobble, but as we all know, they don't fall down.
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3: But it wasn't all Weebles and bell bottoms. 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
3: Across the country, people were speaking up, and the more they did, the more they learned about the hidden underbelly of the most powerful law enforcement agency in the land. I'm Ed Helms, host of Snafu, Season 2, Medburg. The story of a daring heist that exposed J. Edgar Hoover's epic FBI snafu. Hear the incredible true story that almost got buried.
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3: To expose J. Edgar Hoover's secret FBI.
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11: On the night before Halloween in 1975, 15-year-old Martha Moxley was murdered in the Tony Bellhaven neighborhood of Greenwich, Connecticut. She was rich and beautiful and loved by all who knew her. For decades, despite intense media scrutiny, police failed to make an arrest. In 2000, 25 years after Martha's murder, her one-time neighbor, Michael Skakel, was arrested. He'd been 15, like her, at the time of the crime. He was also a cousin of the Kennedys.
12: A teenage neighbor and friend of Martha Moxley.
13: Nephew of the late Robert Kennedy.
12: Kennedy relative Michael Skakel on trial for murder.
11: The Kennedy connection is the reason that most people know about this case.
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15: You know, when you're a great artist, a great quarterback, a great musician, and you break onto the scene, you don't necessarily ever get more talented. Some may, some don't. But eventually, you'll need a guiding light, a mentor. And so, Caleb Williams is going into year three for the Bears. And this morning, we looked it up. Year three, for many of the great quarterbacks, is the pop year. If you go to Peyton Manning, year three for Peyton Manning, he exploded. 4,500 yards, 33 touchdowns, 15 picks. He always threw picks, but his production exploded. Andrew Luck, first three seasons. By year three, you're up to 40 touchdowns and 16 picks. And these are smart guys. It's not like they couldn't figure out the playbook in the first year. And Josh Allen, wildly talented. He had really good people around him, but he popped in year three, 37 touchdowns. So last year, 27 touchdowns, 7 for Caleb. So he hasn't gotten to year three yet. What we know is he doesn't throw a lot of interceptions. And what's the 27 going to go to? 40 touchdowns?

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11: Hell of a game at Fenway. It was supposed to be a great pitching matchup between Fott and Tolley. Both guys, gave up three runs or more. Tolley responsible for three. He struck out six. No home runs allowed, but Fott allowed three home runs and five earned, and he was staked to a nice lead, but he was tagged a couple of times in this game, like I said. Gasper homered again, Duren homered, Sogard homered. I'm checking right now. Is that 3 days in a row for Gasper? What a name. Mickey Gasper has homered 3 days in a row.
12: That's baseball, Susan. Last nine, 7-0 with a 1-1-5, and he couldn't hold the 5-2 lead, and they gave him five runs, and he couldn't hold it.
11: Yep.
12: And if they don't come back here, they'd be swept and stay back of San Diego and Philly. And Philly's just underway, and the Padres lost 2 out of 3 in New York.
11: Some of these numbers, by the way, for the home runs in this game: Gasper was 7-1.
12: Okay.
11: Lars Nootbaar homered for the D-backs. He was 10-1. Duren was plus 650. Nick Sogard was 13-1 to hit a home run.
12: Big prices.
11: Yeah, I would say so.
12: We can't play the Goldie props. He's not in the lineup coming up. Damn. So 450 career against Bassett. And the Yankees 7-2 this year against Baltimore. Trying to everyone's in this race in the AL with the wild card. It's unbelievable.
11: Mm-hmm.
12: But Yankees now 70-55. Tough with the total of 9 just because the Yankees can't hit. But we don't have Goldie here as well. And we'll see if the Yankees can keep it going against Baltimore and the success they've enjoyed this year. I don't trust Warren. He's been so bad. 1-5 with an ERA of 6 the last 12 appearances.
11: Yeah, and how about this now? Trends don't pay the rent, obviously, but you brought up those numbers with Goldie going against Bassett in the past and not in the lineup tonight. Bassett is a home dog since 2022, 15-5 straight up.
12: Good numbers.
11: He's won 7 straight. Grisham's been red hot for the Yankees. Last 9 games batting .361, 4 doubles, 5 home runs, 11 RBIs. Can anybody else do anything offensively for that team? I mean, they clearly need Judge back in the worst way imaginable.
12: Mm-hmm.
11: The Yankees have won 16 of Warren's 24 outings this year. This guy gets run support, 5.5 runs per game. That's the thing.
12: That's the frustrating part about what if the bats would come alive,
11: because
12: the pitching's been ridiculous and they lost so many 2-1 and 3-1 games, especially in the last 10 days.
11: Well, if the bats come alive, they're going to walk over the American League.
12: They could.
11: In the playoffs.
12: Yeah.
11: That includes the Rays.
12: Mm-hmm. We disagree tonight, but his numbers are bad, but he's been okay the last couple times out. But I would think they can get to Scherzer tonight. And Rasmussen's $1.80 at home, 20 games over 500 at home. And they've been playing good ball. I mean, you mentioned several times Toronto 13-6 going back.
13: Right.
12: And the pitching's been there as well. But I just think a good bounce back spot, and they can touch up Scherzer tonight at
13: home.
12: Well,
13: I put in my notes from last night looking at these games. I wrote down immediately, should the Rays be – look, I mean, I get it. It's a complete mismatch here on the mound. But in my notes, I put, should the Rays be – they were 213, the first number that I saw. I'm like, that is a touch high. So I looked to bet the Blue Jays last night. I wanted 2-1. I did not find it. The best – there were like plus 180s out there, maybe a plus 190. I didn't take it, but 2-1, if it was out there, I would have. So I stayed away from it overall. I just explained this from the Rays. Their first 16 games against divisional opponents, they were 14-2. The ERA from the starters was 2.4. The relievers had a 3.45. In their last 24 games against the American League East, 9-15 overall with the record, a 5.07 starting pitcher ERA, and a 4.75 ERA from the relievers. Total flip job here with it.
12: Yeah.
13: But it's Rasmussen is the man.
12: Yep. Absolutely. And I think they cover the run line tonight as well. What do you want to do with Seattle? Which is, they're not the A's, but one of the biggest disappointments in baseball, and they're 59-67. So people have been pointing to September schedule and how easy it is, and it is. It's two series against the A's, two series against the Angels, and they also get three against Colorado. But you get humiliated 22-0 in the largest shutout loss since 1888. I know Raleigh's apologized how bad he's been this year. I just don't think it's happening. And even when they lost 3 out of 4 last week in New York, well, the win was 1-0. It's just, you know, it's just not going to happen for this team. And I think they know it. And there's too many teams they have to jump as well, even though it's an easy schedule in September. But we are going to see what you're made of the next couple nights after you got humiliated and everyone's mocking you what happened last night.
13: All right, you mentioned his name earlier, Jeff Sherman, longtime Vegas odds maker. He's now at Circa. He's had this theory. I think it applies more to the NBA because he loves the NBA so much. But when a team gets blown out, like absolutely embarrassed, I'm not talking about like 9-1 baseball. That happens almost every day. 22-0 happens never. So, right. Like, and his idea is, I want to be on the team that got absolutely throttled, thinking that the pride is there, they're going to bounce back, and that you can absolutely see, like, that effort overall in basketball being a thing. Does it apply to baseball when you still got to go out there and hit the pitcher? Like, I don't, but they do have Gilbert going tonight, so he could be phenomenal, and then they could win a 2-1 game, and it looks good.
12: And that means where you at with May?
13: Well, I can't believe I'm saying this, but nice pickup so far.
12: Sure, he has been good.
13: Yeah.
12: And now the number one in run differential, too. So about 4-game lead over the Dodgers for the one seed. They have the tiebreaker and a 5-game lead over Atlanta. Braves got swept today in Minnesota.
13: Crazy.
12: How about that?
13: Yeah.
12: So they're opening up a lead here. That should get the one seed.
13: I will add on with this game. Steve Mackinnon has this at vsin.com. Home favorites off a game when they hit 4 or more home runs over the years, 6-plus seasons. 399 and 198, straight up 67%, plus 62.37 units. That would be the Mariners laying the small price tonight. And the same, you can bookmark this for tomorrow, Paulie, for win-lose, when the same game parlays pop for the Dodgers tonight, and who's going to hit the home run? Multiple guys will.
12: They have, you're right. Yep.
13: Yeah, this roster has 271 career plate appearances against Freeland. Mookie Betts, 3 home runs, 8 extra base hits. Shohei Ohtani, stunning. 563 average, 3 home runs, 4 extra base hits. And Tommy Edman, along with Andy Páez, each have 2 home runs off Freeland tonight. So you just want to put it in by default? 3 round robin, play him?
12: Yeah, I'm coming back with Ohtani total bases over again, too.
13: I played a little plus 210 on him. I'll tell you what, I was driving home last night, got home, and PCA had just hit the leadoff home run. And this was, to your analogy, it was the World Cup all over again. I'm like, they keep doing this.
12: Yeah.
13: As soon as I parked, I'm like, I'm betting Ohtani to hit a home run. And I bet him at 2-1. And he got, when you text me, I'm like, he wasn't even paying attention to the game. Like, he did it again. So I rolled some of that over into plus 210 tonight on a home run for him.
12: I think they should cover the run line too. Sasaki's been good. And they should get to Freeland, no doubt. But this keeps going up. This is ready to go. Cleveland is now 225 with Messick against Tugboat Wilkinson, making his debut for the Giants, who are atrocious.
13: For what it's worth, I just got an alert that a pretty damn sharp bettors on the Guardians tonight. Looks like a couple different ways.
12: Okay, and he can't talk into the Reds because they can't hit. Well, what a season for Burns. Oh, 14-2 with a 2.47.
13: Here's the thing is that, and I believe I brought this up on the air earlier in the summer, every time I make the case for an under, right? It's like, oh, this looks good. Like nothing's going to happen in the first three. Two star pitchers are from the mound. Give me under 1.5 plus money or under whatever the matchup might be. Under 4.5 for the first five. I think I'm 0 for 2026 giving out like unders and betting unders overall. So the 8.5 tonight with the pitching matchup and how inept the Cardinals have been on offense this year. They have lost 4 of their last 5. They've been held to 1 or 0 runs in 3 of them, including the loss yesterday. It was their 12th shutout loss of the year.
12: Oh.
13: Only the Mets and the Pirates have more. So I would like to sit here and tell you I'm betting everything under, and then I know it's going to happen. It's going to be 4-3 in the second inning. And somehow, some way, like Walker hits a 3-run shot off Burns somehow. And it doesn't make any sense, but that's the way it'll go if I bet it like that.
12: Mm-hmm.
13: So I'm out.
12: All right. Is that 18? It's 18 in a row now without a hit for at-bats for Baez?
13: Baez, yep.
12: Damn.
13: He was posted immediately at 150-1 to win a rookie of the year.
12: Okay.
13: Can we dial back that number now a little bit and make it 6,001? By the way, bases loaded now. Red Sox, Diamondbacks, 2 outs in the bottom of the 7th inning.
12: First 2-1 for the Yankees. And a horrible loss by Detroit. They blew it in the 9th. They
13: lost, say that again.
12: They lost 2 out of 3 in Pittsburgh. They've lost 5 out of 6 now. Pirates walk them off. But the other thing was what happened with Skeens. He only threw 80 pitches. And he went 4 and a third. So 9-16 when he starts. ERA of 5 in his last 16. They gave him time off. And he still goes out there and throws 81 pitches.
13: Tip of my cap to anybody out there in the audience who got on fading Paul Skeens early in the year and stuck with it. Great job by you. Because you are multiplying your bankroll every single time he takes the mound. And today they won the game, but if you fade them first 5 or earn That's runs right. or walks or whatever, under Ks, somehow, some way you're making money on Paul Skeens. I'm not, but for those of you who have been, good job out there. To follow the money here on VSiN, the Sports Betting Network will update. This is a huge pitch coming up, a 1-2 count bases used for the Red Sox. In-pocket plays are coming up, our best bets for tonight and beyond, here next on the Sports Betting Network.
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25: You're on.
12: All right. Two new plays. They were good to us last week, Sunday night on Fox. Titans laying 4 against Seattle. Seattle was dreadful in their last time out against Dallas. Couldn't get anything going with Milroe. And Trubisky back at practice for Tennessee. Expect a better showing out of Cam Ward in the offense. And then you got a battle for the backup with Levis and Trubisky. Salah now 11-3 straight up in the preseason in his career as well. Take the Titans at home on Sunday night. And this is the worst team in the Western Conference, arguably the worst team in the NBA this upcoming season. They couldn't go over this last year. They lose DeRozan. Westbrook calls it a career. It's going to be Acuff taking a ton of shots. And the lowest paid coach in the league, not Norry, it's Doug Christie. Oh. Sacramento Kings under 22.5 wins. Oh, it's going to be a long year in a loaded Western Conference. Good luck.
13: Like, who's worse than them in the West?
12: I can't think. No, they are. They are the worst.
13: They're the worst?
12: Maybe Memphis.
13: Okay.
12: But still, I still think Memphis will win more games. And certainly we expect Utah to compete this year and give it a shot with a good roster.
13: You seen their win total? Open 34.5 up to 30, huh? 39.5 now.
12: That high?
13: Move 5 already. I think it's still too low.
12: Oh.
13: Yeah. Okay, so got there last night. Malinsky special. Now, it was not a rocking chair. I don't expect, you know, ever to have rocking chairs. But this one, it was 1-1 late. Yankees got 2, held on. They were in a little bit of trouble with the bullpen. But they hung on, got it done. And not that the Malinsky special needs to be an auto bet, but it needs to be a part of the handicap every single time there's an example of it. And that means the Orioles were back from a long trip. Home in their first game, no days off. Yankees rested, a lot of advantages at that number. I had to bet it. It got there for a win. And Contreras went over, sailed over the total bases last night as well, over 1.5 at +125. The new bets that we have. Okay, so this is a lot of fun. Now, these are pizza money bets. We'll call them 0.2 or 0.1 units. But these are NFL September specials. DK has it. They're labeled like first 3 weeks. Caesars has it, and they're offering, you know, September special. So, kind of a simple handicap here. But Pro Football Focus, when you look at their fantasy football SOS, all you have to do is Google like PFF SOS, boom, pops up. And you can break it down by position. They have all the weeks in front of you, right? And they have a number listed to assign the defenses each team will face for their respective positions, right? So, for example, the Rams running backs in week one, they get the 49ers defense. That is listed as a 10, meaning that's the easiest opponent that you can possibly get is a 10. When a team grades out as a 0, that's almost impossible. Well, the Rams also play a very difficult rush defense in week 3. That's the Denver Broncos. So I'm not adding like Kyren Williams to the list here. However, the two teams with the easiest 3 weeks in, for running backs overall are the Los Angeles Chargers and the Houston Texans. So I have bet Omarion Hampton and David Montgomery most rushing touchdowns and most rushing yards. Hampton, 18-1, most touchdowns, 12-1, most yards. Montgomery, 28-1 for both. And the other one is when you break down the wide receivers, like, I don't trust Jalen Hurts throwing the football as far as you can throw the guy. But they have, out of the gates, they get the Commanders defense. Absolute joke. PFF grades their defense at a 9.9, almost a perfect 10 to go against them. They get the Titans as a 9.4 in week 2. And they get the Bears with a 6.7 in week 3. Devontae Smith, 20-1. Most receiving yards in September is the bet. And I got to do it. I'm betting on the Mariners after getting absolutely rock and rolled last night in Milwaukee.
12: 1888? When something hasn't happened that long, then you know you're doing something spectacular.
13: Oh, no question. I think with Gilbert on the mound tonight, I expect this team to turn into a set of pros and wipe that stank off of them tonight and give me a chance to win this game at plus money. I'll take plus 110 with the Mariners in this game.
12: All right. Getting close to college football season. And week 0, get the VSiN College Football Betting Guide. 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Plenty of Fantasy Friday with Lisa Ann in studio as well.
13: Oh, she's in studio?
12: Yeah.
13: Oh, yeah. I thought this was going to be like a Zoom hookup.
12: He's in town. What a 180. If you talk about turning your career in a different direction and pivoting, I'd go Mike Tyson 1, Lisa Ann 2.
13: That high, huh?
12: What they did. She's big into fantasy football and loves sports.
13: I have no idea. What did she do before fantasy?
12: Nayland Palin was one of them. Good movie. I want to check that out.
13: Breaking news, NFL. Vita Vea has re-signed.
12: Oh, he did?
13: With the Buccaneers. Yep. A one-year extension, $30 million. Is that right? Reached agreement today, one-year extension, $30 million. So he's got two more seasons left. He gets $6 million in new money this year.
12: Would you give... Okay, let me ask you two here. Would you break the bank for Mayfield and Stroud? Either guy.
13: What's breaking the bank?
12: I'm seeing 4 for $224 extension for Stroud.
13: Okay.
12: I mean, is that laughable or what? after the guy should have been benched in both playoff games?
13: I don't even know if I would start him this year.
12: Yeah.
13: So no chance would I give that guy an extension. Like none.
12: Mills held it down. I think they went 4-0 without him.
13: CJ Stroud is the definition of, yo, man, you need to go out there and prove it to us this year. And if you do, then we can talk turkey.
12: Right, I'm not talking that much for Mayfield, but I'm saying, would you got to pay?
13: I'd give Mayfield easily more money than Stroud. Yeah,
12: he's ticked off, but he says he's show them, and they're going to prove a lot of people wrong this year.
13: By the way, that is not exactly great news today for the Texans. Higgins out for the year.
12: Yeah,
13: torn ACL. You're down to Nico Collins and he's awesome. Don't get me wrong.
12: I expect a big year out of Tank Dell, and I bet him comeback player of the year.
13: Oh, nice number, huh?
12: 50-1, yeah.
13: Yeah, he's going to, they have Hutchinson as well.
12: He was his go-to guy before the injury.
13: I hope you're right on that.
12: He loved him.
13: That'd be a great story. But I think that David Montgomery has a lot there this year. He is by far the number one guy in their backfield.
12: Yeah. This is just a fun list that we did at the top of the show. Like, if not now, when? Like, you got to, these guys have got to produce and have big years. You know, can Lamar get over the hump? Can Herbert win a playoff game? Can Kyler Murray get there? He's only been to one playoff game. He was awful in the loss to the Rams. Huge year for Stroud. Dak's polarizing. Only a couple playoff wins. He's been bad and turnover prone in a lot of big games. What does Hurts look like now with no A.J. Brown and Mannion taking over at OC? Right. And it's a big year for Jordan Love. You know, you lose a couple key guys. And I also, Nick Whalen said this several times, they need to play with tempo and speed it up, that they would play too slow last year on offense.
13: I think a case can be made that Jordan Love has actually, he's made his teammates better around him, but he really needs to do that a lot. He needs to follow in the footsteps of Brett Favre and Aaron Rodgers, because they did that seemingly every single year of their careers there, where they would just get the best out of every possible guy that they would throw the ball to around that team. And I think their weapons are okay. Like, if Kraft is healthy, arguably best tight end in football, I would go that far with him. The other three guys, I mean, what Paul Bovey hinted at earlier this hour is maybe they got rid of the wrong guy in Dobbs. I don't disagree. I think you could absolutely make the case that Dobbs is the guy they should have kept. Jayden Reed, I like.
12: That's a crazy contract, though. But
13: yeah, well, yeah, for sure.
12: The guy, I don't think the guy's ever had 100 yards in a regular season game.
13: I want to like Watson. How many games does he play?
12: Okay, yeah.
13: Does he play 8, 9, 10 games?
12: Yeah.
13: And then the other one is Golden as a first-round pick.
12: Yeah.
13: Didn't score a touchdown?
12: Yeah.
13: That's
12: regular season, yeah.
13: Yeah, man. So if Love can, like I said this earlier, shaky defense, I think, with no Parsons to begin the year, offensive line, if people are right about that and the O-line stinks and there's no Josh Jacobs, well, if they're winning games, it's probably going to be because Love's playing out of his mind. And if they win that division, they go over that win total, Love might be able to win the, I'm not betting him, but he might win the MVP under that scenario. As I said earlier, that's a lot of ifs that have to come in all at the same time.
12: How early will the Lions go tomorrow in the draft? Because you have to take a division winner.
13: Win total or division? Yeah, division?
12: Yeah.
13: They'll go, well, where's Dave Ross picking? Because that's going to be a Cowboys pick for sure. He's picking, I think, top five, top three, something like that again. The Lions will go very, put it this way, I'm picking 11th. There's no chance the Lions will be there for me at number 11.
12: No.
13: Where are you picking?
12: Third.
13: Well, then there you go. They're going to go third.
12: No. I would not. I'm not going to take them third. Okay. I'm not that strong on them. 2-0 Rays already.
13: All right. Just like that off Scherzer. Good job out of you. Stay tuned. Primetime's coming up next. Doug Kazarian and Will Hill will take you through the entire live betting night tonight in baseball. Good luck out there.
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7: We are live in downtown Las Vegas at Circa Resort Casino, the lovely Circa Resort Casino, and the sports book is starting to get packed. We got six games on the baseball diamond going on right now, so we're going to have you covered top to bottom. I am Doug Kazarian here in Las Vegas, joined by Will Hill on the other side of the East Coast. A little coast-to-coast action. Will, how are you?
27: Doug, what's going on, man? Great to be with you. Yeah, it seems like, I don't know, just an hour ago, a day ago, you and I were elbow to elbow at Naked City, throwing back drinks, eating wings. But I have, unfortunately, I guess fortunately, returned to my homeland. But we'll still have fun together, even though we're not next to each other. But 4 hours here, a lot of baseball. Football is very much on the horizon because, full week of preseason starts tomorrow. College, not that far. We're 10 days away from college. So should be a fun show, a fun time of the year, Doug.
7: And we probably need to clarify for our audience, given this is Las Vegas, the name of the establishment is Naked City. It's a pizza, beer, and wings place. Okay.
27: Yes.
7: It was a family. In fact, you brought your family next door, yes, albeit, but you took the road trip with the family to Vegas.
27: You witnessed them and everyone at Naked City that night. Matt Heumann, Sammy P, Femi Abebefe, who's usually with me on Wednesdays, witnessed my kids get ejected from their first bar. They walked in and they walked right out. I was told, I think, I don't want to point fingers, but and I don't want to mention names.
7: Point away.
27: Bring the family, bring the kids. It'll be fine. No big deal. And as soon as they walked in, I think it was the bar owner said, absolutely not. Are you out of your mind? You're going to bring a three-year-old to a bar? So we had to slum it next door.
7: Yeah, I was going to ask you to give some context. You said your kids got thrown out of their first bar. We weren't trying to pull a fast one at 19 here. Definitely awesome sequence. So we have, like I said, six baseball games. Those 6:40 Eastern starts really sneak up on you if you're not ready to play those seven Eastern games as you wait. There was one day game still going on. Red Sox with two outs and two on a few innings ago hit a three-run shot to tie it at five, and that's where we stand, top nine. So Aroldis Chapman, not a safe situation, but they're the home team, so they bring out Chapman for the ninth. Diamondbacks have one on
12: and one out. So Arizona is an above 500 team. And I believe they said this on the broadcast. I'm probably going to butcher it. But Boston, I think, is 17-0 since, like, whatever, the beginning of whatever month against teams with a winning record. So remember, they lost to the they stubbed their foot against the A's recently. But, yeah, they've been just dominating in this situation. So down 5-2 and do come back from 5-5. And then the Diamondbacks now have two on with a runner on second in scoring position after a hit-and-run fielder's choice.
27: Yeah, and the Red Sox, it looks like a little bit like the July Red Sox here where they have rallied back. And I know our buddy Chris Massera, our mutual friend, gets annoyed when Chad Tracy, the manager, overuses Aroldis Chapman and brings him into unnecessary situations. And our buddy Chris, which is why we love him, gets annoyed at a lot of things, which is why he's great. But right now, like you said, 5-5, top of the ninth. Other scores, Philly up 3-0 on Miami. Yankees down 1-0. And this is a game I have a play on. And if you listen to Beeson regularly, I've just blindly been betting Yankee unders, Doug, because it's pretty simple. They can pitch. They can't hit. It seems like every game you look up in the sixth inning, it's 1-0. It's 1-1. It's just a struggle for them to score runs. But their pitching, starting pitching and bullpen have been really good. But this night, that trend might break here. It's 1-0, but it looks like McMahon just doubled here. Was thrown out at second. So it's going to be at least 1-1 here. And I think set up a man on third. But what I don't know, what interests you here from a baseball perspective here as we're in the middle of August?
12: So I'm heavy on the Guardians. Those picks are posted on the VSiN picks page, as Will was just explaining, VSiN.com, VSIN.com. Check out the picks page. You can search by category, sport, by expert, and whatnot. I'm heavy on the Guardians. Look, these are the situations you really want, where the odds makers and the betting market really don't have an idea of what the number should be. You have the Guardians going with their ace, the youngster, Miss Messick, who's been fantastic of late, but more so it's a bet against the Giants. One is, it's a triple-A lineup for two-thirds of it because of just how they, what substitutions they've made in their lineup and everything. You get a couple guys that concern me in that in this lineup, like Basabe goes yard, he cranks, but he's not in the, oh, he is in the starting lineup. But the rest of the lineup, like Devers, sure, things like that, but for the most part, the San Francisco lineup does not concern me, and they have a guy making his major league debut. And the broadcast keeps cutting to his parents, I believe, in the crowd. So Matt Wilkinson making his debut, and it's just run line flat plus 100. Again, I think these are what you want as a bettor to have a situation where a team's planning for the future, flirting with the worst record in the big leagues, and a team that's kind of peaking. They just added Adele in the lineup. He went yard twice the other night. And there's just a lot to like with this Guardians offense, where that was the Achilles heel, but Ramirez returned recently, and now they added some other weapons.
27: Yeah, and the Red Sox, by the way, to go back to that game, did escape the top of the ninth, so we're heading in the bottom of the ninth. Red Sox with a chance to walk it off, but I agree. You look at Wilkerson, the velocity, just some of the underlying stuff where he's pitched, it's going to be hard. It's hard to see him have success, and Messick's been very good. I felt the same way. I don't want to pass post here, so I'll just discuss games that are philosophies you and I have talked about before. When you have a big home favorite, Doug, and you have a pitching matchup where you feel like it's a mismatch, Rasmussen for the Rays, Scherzer versus the Blue Jays, Messick for Cleveland, and Wilkerson for the Giants. Sometimes that first team to score minus 120, minus 130 is the better way, because none of us like to lay $2, lay 230. You came up with the run line, which I think is a very reasonable position to take. But sometimes that first team to score. Now, look, you could lose it on the first batter, the first pitch of the game, solo home run, you lose, and you never got a shot. That's part of the deal here. But I think you and I are looking to attack sometimes these mismatches without laying. I mean, who wants to lay 220, 230? It's a hard way to win. But if you can find some sort of derivatives to get away from that, you might be in good shape. Yeah. Pick your spots properly.
12: Yeah, and the other sort of prop that's obviously correlated to that I've brought up in the past is you can bet first team in a race to X amount of runs. So you can do two runs, three runs. And that does give you a little buffer if the team that's a big underdog gets a fluke run. Now, they have to score three runs because it's a three-way line. So you got to be careful there with the Guardians. And the game total was 7.5. So I thought about something like that. But, man, This Giants team is really not, I mean, they got destroyed yesterday, so maybe that's factoring into a little my handicap, just like recency bias, but I do think there's something to be said about an offense that does break through with Adele, and I was like, okay, this Guardians team can hit if the stars are aligned. Now, they are not familiar with a guy making his big league debut, so there's some concern there. But for the most part, I felt pretty comfortable with this position. But, you know, the Wilkinson just got out of it with a pop-up to end the inning in foul territory, so we are scoreless through two. So we'll see. We'll see how the first to score or first race to three runs, something like that, pans out. You mentioned that Chapman got out of it, so we're in the bottom nine. The bottom of the lineup, Rutschman, the acquisition at the deadline, the ninth slot before the lineup turns over. And if the D-backs get out of this, we'll go to the ghost runner in extra. So I wanted to ask you, because the Orioles scored the first run of that game with the Yanks. They did that first and third, two out, okay? And they did the double steal. And so with two outs, sometimes you just see a pump fake throw, and then they give them basically second base because they're worried. So they actually threw all the way down to second base safe, and then the runner on third did steal and score, and that's how the Orioles got their first run. What did you make of that sequence? Because I rarely see the throw all the way through unless it's like Salvador Perez on third who's not stealing clearly.
27: Well, we are at the time of the year, Doug, where it's the Little League World Series, and as someone who's coached Little League, you never throw to second, but that's 10, 11, 12-year-olds. It's the major leagues. It can't be first and third. Hey, you automatically get second because we're afraid of throwing the guy out at third. So I understand throwing through. I don't know how to protect against it, because I guess if you're the offensive team and you have the base runners and you time it perfectly and your guy doesn't get thrown out at second, that's a lot of ifs. You can kind of steal a run that way, but I don't know. It's just, as someone who's watched baseball and played baseball, you know, my whole life, not that I play anymore. I have a hard time saying, hey, it's first and third. We can't throw. You automatically get second. I don't know. What's you're good at these strategy things. If you're managing the team,
12: I think it's
27: on defense. Are you just eating the ball?
12: Yeah, I think it's all nuance, right? Like who the catcher is, who the base runner is, things along those lines. I played second, and so our coach would have us storm in and cut it off the throw. So like between the pitcher's mound and second.
27: And that never worked either for our team.
12: Well, a couple of times, but not like I had a cannon. So some guy running, it was just very difficult across the board. But I think with two outs, and you have, in the Yankees' case, Will Warren on the bump, I think you kind of got to let it go. I mean, look, Bregman got picked off third, cheating down the line the other night in a huge leverage spot. So sometimes you can just do that and not even worry about the runner, throw straight to third. And Bregman was even cheating inside the line, and the throw still beat him in the tag.
27: Well, whatever you're going to do, it's not going to work for long, because if you get out the book that, hey, you know, Doug Kazarian's team, when they get first and third, they're going to do the double steal. The only way to get the guy home is if the guy on third cheats and runs basically not even on the throw, but on the thought of a throw. So what plays against that, Doug, if I'm the catcher, I give one little pump fake, one little shoulder shake, your guy in third starts to come down the line, he's dead. And then all of a sudden, your play doesn't work anymore. So there's that sort of cat and mouse game. There is no right answer. As you said, there's a lot of nuance to it.
12: Yeah, I mean, look, it's all new. It's, like you said, it's nuance. So who knows how it all plays out. But the Red Sox get an infield single. So it's not an error. Well, yeah, the throw was an error, but it was a diving grab. So runner on first in the bottom of the ninth. One out, though. So Rafael is at the dish now. And Boston, this summer, has just been winning these types of games. So I would expect them to pull it off in this situation. Messick is cruising in the games Will and I have action on. So we'll continue to monitor that. But like I said, six games going on right now in baseball. We're going to have more starting this hour. And Greg Peterson is standing by. He's going to join us bottom of the hour. But Will, I want to ask Will, how do you bet a team? How do you bet a game involving a team that just lost 22-0? So we'll break down that one with the Brewers game and just Mariners just no-showed last night. We're just getting started. Four full hours. He is Will Hill. I am Doug Kazarian. This is Primetime on VSiN, the Sports Betting Network.
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12: 2-1 in Baltimore. It was 1-0 with the O's had the lead. And then the Yanks responded with two runs. And you're sitting there on the other under, aren't you?
27: I am. And to me, the Yankees have just been an under team pretty much for the last few weeks. You look at some of their numbers since Aaron Judge got hurt. Bottom of the league in pretty much everything. And it's not just Judge. He's hurt. Bellinger's hurt. Stan's hurt. So, I mean, think about it, Doug. Judge is one of the all-time great hitters, certainly one of the, you know, the best hitter of our generation. No doubt, as soon as he stops playing 5 years from now, he's a Hall of Famer. Stan, 50-50 Hall of Famer. And Cody Bellinger, you know, has won an MVP, was MVP of the All-Star game. That's a lot of pop to have out of your lineup. But the pitching is awesome. So they've really just been, you put the under in. The night before or whatever, and you just forget about it, and you look up, and you got a winner the next day. They have been an under machine recently. Let me ask you, though, as someone who bets this stuff all the time, and you and I like to have these sort of weird discussions just from a big picture standpoint. When you bet a team and the game goes to extra innings, would you rather have the home team or the road team? I will give you my answer, which is C, which I'm sure people have seen the Family Guy clip where the guy just goes up, Peter goes up to the sports book counter and he just hands the money and the guy asks him, who do you want to bet it on? He goes, just take my money. I feel like I always lose, Doug, these extra inning games. It feels like it doesn't matter if I have the home team or the road team. I'm cursed with the extra innings. It's why I stick the first five. But do you have a preference? I'm telling you right now, your team that you bet's going to extras, home team or road team. What do you got?
12: Well, assuming I have no run line and it's a straight money line price, I would say I like the home team. It just helps the strategy.
27: Okay.
12: I do know.
27: Know what you need?
12: Yeah, the floodgates can open on the road, and you don't want to give away outs per se. But I do think the home team, I mean, look, the D-backs had to sacrifice. Now, they just got a term I've been using a lot lately, a little duck squirt to left that gets over the shortstop and third baseman barely. So the Arizona Diamondbacks now have a 6-5 lead, one out still, runner on first. So we'll see if they're able to tack on. But yeah, I think just if you can hold them scoreless in the top half of the inning, I really like the position on the bottom. And frankly,
27: yeah,
12: honestly, you can bet out of it too. You can bet the road team plus a ridiculous money line. And if it goes extra, you can scalp out of that and still scoop both. And so there's just, you just have such an advantage with the last ups and the strategy.
27: Yeah, I don't know. I mean, you, under your circumstance, you were very kind to yourself and you just gave yourself a scoreless top half of the inning. Sure, if I could get that top half of the inning scoreless, sure, that's great. I just feel like, and I don't, again, I don't have a, you know, one side or the other here. I just feel like when I give up the run as the home team, then there's so much pressure on my side to get a run. I don't know. I'd be curious what the data bears out as we've been doing this, to me, ridiculous thing the last 4 or 5 years. The hardest thing in baseball is to get a base runner, score a run, to just give away a base runner and put him on second. I get nobody wants 18 inning games, but you know what? How about in the 11th inning, we put a guy on first to move things along. And then we, you know, the 13th inning, we put a guy on second to go immediately to the ghost runner. I just think it introduces so much. It's not baseball. Like this, we all grew up watching baseball, playing balls. This is not baseball. So I don't like it, but I especially don't like it when my bets go to extra innings.
12: Yeah, I know what you mean. And I used to think like that, but I actually really like the ghost runner. It's like, come on, we got 162 of these games. Let's go. It's fair for both teams. You had 9 innings to do it. That's what I always got a kick out of, all the complaints and then the NFL. It's like when you know, the old overtime, it's like, well, this team didn't get a chance. It's like, yeah, they had 4 quarters. They had 60 minutes. You could have gone for 2. Sometimes, yeah, you know the rules. You know it's going to come down to maybe a coin flip and your offense. You also had your defense had a chance to stop them. So the whining like this team didn't get a chance. Right. So in this case, like, you know the rules. When you're on the road, you know that the home team has a quote-unquote advantage, statistically maybe. So maybe send the runner or, you know, do some stuff that you wouldn't normally do because you know the circumstance. Kind of like we talked about this summer with the World Cup. If you know that and you're a big favorite and you know the shootouts kind of makes things level, then you can play a certain way and you have to know that in the back of your mind.
27: I get it. And to me, it's not like, hey, this team didn't get a chance. It's not fair. I just, as a fan, as a viewer, I don't know, it's just kind of gimmicky, kind of cheap. I feel the same way about college football where, you know, you get sometimes these classic games where it's a defensive battle and it's hard to score and it's 10-10. You know, Michigan, Ohio State 1 year was like this. And it's hard to get a first down. It's hard to score. And all of a sudden, you know, we're going to give these teams the ball at the 20 or the 25. And it just becomes like a video game. I don't know. I'm like, nobody asked me. So
12: but in these like huge marathon games in the old days with the old extra innings rules, like, doesn't it affect the team that like for 2 more or 3 more days?
27: Yeah, but that's where I take your stand of like, I don't care. Then don't play 18 in games. Right. I used to love
12: throw a position player.
27: So I get why they do it. And this is all voted on and all that stuff. But I especially don't like it from a betting standpoint because I just feel like, man, once it goes to extras, I just feel like I'm always on the wrong side of it for whatever reason.
12: All right. So 2 on now for Arizona, still 1 out. We'll continue to monitor that. This Guardians-Giants game is still scoreless. We are now on the top of the 4th. The Giants with Rafael Devers gets a leadoff double.
27: Wow.
12: So heavy favorite. Uh-oh. The Guardians were about 220 or so. They got a leadoff double in the 4th, and the guy making his major league debut is pitching pretty well, Wilkinson, for the Giants. I'm heavy on the Guardians, so we'll continue to monitor that. By the way, Stack Show coming up in about 9 minutes from now. Greg Hoops Peterson will give us his best bets for tonight on the diamond in Major League Baseball. We're also going to break down Dodgers and Rockies. L.A. seemingly has broken out of their hitting slump the first 2 days at Coors Field. How do you play tonight's game? More so, Kyle Freeland has turned into like a Cy Young Award winner the last 3 starts. He's been fantastic, allowing just 1 earned in 3 straight starts. What do we make of that now that he has to go against this Dodgers lineup that seems to have broken out of its slump, we think? So I think it's an interesting handicap. The betting nerd in me is really curious about that. And then if Kyle Tucker's in the lineup, do we bet his props under for some of the total bases, things along those lines? I'm fascinated by that. And hey, it's another episode of the Circus Survivor documentary. Get caught up at VSiN.com and VSiN Live on YouTube for all the previous episodes. Really cool stuff. And we're also going to talk college football. That is about 10 days away. We have actual games with point spreads 10 days from now, next weekend. Not this coming weekend, but next weekend. And we'll talk a little golf. Scottie Scheffler finally broke through, and he's a monster favorite. Now that he broke through and he got and the dam is broken, can we count on him to continue that? We'll talk with David Bierman coming up in about 3 hours from now. So, like I said, a very busy night across the diamond, and we also have a lot of action coming up in sports this weekend. And the Diamondbacks now have the bases chucked. So we'll continue to

0: feels like, Doug, that boy, the Rockies are the antidote, the perfect solution here. Anytime the Dodgers are in a slump, you go there, score 7 runs, score 8 runs, and just everything is all right in the world. The Yankees used to have this as a Yankee fan with the Orioles. When the Orioles had some bad teams, the Twins were like this for years, where and kind of still are like this. It's amazing where the Dodgers, everything can be wrong. The bullpen, the lineup, they look old. They go to Coors, they put up 8 or 9 runs every night, and I wouldn't expect anything different tonight. I know Freeland has pitched well, but I would expect, you know, second, third inning, Dodgers already have 2 or 3, 4 runs. That's just, that's not a place conducive to getting the Dodgers out, despite the struggles recently.
1: Yeah, like you said, Coors seems to be a slump buster. We'll see what happens. Yes. Freeland's been good, but he's also faced some so-so offenses. So the Guardians, that leadoff double, it's now, Devers has moved to third, but there's 2 outs. They just got a pop fly to left. That was too short for Devers to tag. And so Messick could get out of this. He's got 1 more out to get here. They are scoreless in the bottom of the fourth. Ben Rice, did he go yard? Talk to me.
0: He did.
1: He did. Solo shot to right. I have a tripod in the way. In terms of the Red Sox teams, bases loaded, full count. Arizona already with a run in. The Ghost Runner scored. So it's 6-5 in the top of the 10th. And again, just 1 out. And he walked in another run. The Giants get a base infield hit, I think, or just went off the glove, whatever it is. They do score. So San Francisco, Will, that prop that we were talking about, who to score first, cashes for the Giants as big underdogs in the fourth inning. As I said, Greg Peterson standing by. He's got a handful of wagers to take you through. I do, too. And how do we play the Mariners-Brewers? 22-0 yesterday. Where's the advantage? Mitch and Paulie were talking about it last hour. It's a bounce back spot, maybe a flat spot for the team that won big, but can we really make those sort of situational handicaps in baseball as opposed to like football and basketball? We're rolling along here on Primetime on VSiN, the Sports Betting Network.
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12: 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And I know, Will, you got a bunch of good stuff in there, so I encourage everyone to check it out. It really is a comprehensive preview for the upcoming season. Even if you're not going to bet a single future, it's good to sort of set the scene as you get ready for a season with a lot of turnover in both pro in college football. He is Will Hill. I am Doug Kazarian. This is Primetime here on VSiN, the sports betting network. The Red Sox are down to their final out, and it looks like the game has ended in Fenway. Arizona gets the road win in extra innings in 10-7-6. So kind of a wild game back and forth early on, and they prevail 7-6. Yankees were threatening. They're up 3-1 after the Ben Rice homer. And one game we haven't mentioned yet, it's really interesting because Aaron Nola all of a sudden has found his control, even though he's given up 30 homers this year. Phillies have the lead in the sixth inning, I should say, 3-1 Philly over the Marlins at home. But right now we bring in Greg Hoops Peterson, courtesy of the Progressive Guest Line. Hoops, good to be with you here. And obviously it's an action-packed day during the day on Wednesday and Thursday in Major League Baseball. And you know, we have some games already in the books. We have five other games going on right now. But I want to talk about a game coming up in about an hour, and that's at Coors Field. The Dodgers have sort of found their offense the first couple games of this series. They have Sasaki on the bump, who's been great of late, but so is Kyle Freeland, Colorado's starter. How are you approaching this game?
13: I think regression is going to be coming for Kyle Freeland. He has been good. He's given up one earned run in each out of his last three starts. You now have a Dodgers team that has found their swagger, though. Going into this series, since the beginning of the month of July, they were only averaging about four runs per game, but they still lead the league in terms of run creation away from home. They've actually been significantly better with their offense away from home rather than at home. And let's say Kyle Freeland does give you a relatively good start. You still have a Rockies bullpen that has been right there with Washington Nationals, last in the National League in terms of bullpen ERA as well. And for Rookie Sasaki, you do have to have a little bit of fear with him going up to elevation that he's going to be hit around a little bit as well. Now, Hunter Goodman deal with an injury for the Colorado Rockies makes their lineup a little bit less formidable, but we always know that the Rockies have some pretty good home and road splits with the offense, some good inning conditions out there in Colorado. So I know that 11.5 is a high total, especially with these two guys coming in relatively good form, but I took it over and I laid the run line at a -128 here with the Dodgers being able to win by multiple runs.
6: All right, Greg, I want to get into a game here that I like, and really it's a line I don't understand. The Rangers versus the Nationals. The Rangers are a small favorite, but Kate Cavalli going for the Nationals is better than Kumar Rocker for the Rangers. The Nationals have the better lineup. I know you got to stomach the Nationals bullpen, so you maybe keep it to a first five, but what's your handicap of this game? What am I missing, if anything?
13: Yep, I'm right there with you, and you're getting less juice on the over in this game than the game that I'm right now seeing on the board for tomorrow with Jacob deGrom, which I don't understand that. I do like the over in this ordeal, and I'm right there with you. I'm a Kate Cavalli believer. He's been getting over 9.5 strikeouts per nine innings. Yeah, maybe not the world's lowest ERA, but and it's still a relatively solid ERA. You always do have to have the trepidations with the Washington Nationals bullpen. That has not been great, to say the least. But for Kumar Rocker, he's been having his issues as well. Has always been better throughout his career at home rather than away from home. A career ERA more around 4 at home, closer to 6 away from home. But still, he doesn't necessarily have the world's greatest control, giving up about 3 walks per 9 innings for the Nationals. Even with all the injuries, you still have C.J. Abrams, who's been supplying 29 home runs. These guys like it to see Nunez is able to swipe some bags. You've been able to have Dallin Lyle give you 15-plus home runs. Still a plenty good Washington Nationals lineup to get the job done here. Like that over of 7.5. I like the Nats here on the money line.
12: Greg, a game that's starting in about 5 minutes. Your Milwaukee Brewers, who've been on a roll of late, turning to Dusty Bay with Logan Gilbert and the Mariners in Milwaukee. But I think the key here is, how do you handicap a game that was 22-0 yesterday? Same two teams back at it today. I mean, this is minus 120 or so on the home Brewers. How do you handicap a game like this?
13: It is always very strange because it's actually better for a team to get absolutely destroyed rather than lose like a 2-1 or a 3-2 squeaker. Because in like that one run game or something like that, you're going to be throwing out there the high leverage arms and everything like that. Position player Leo Rivas was pitching in the 8th inning for the Seattle Mariners. That helps out their cause. Even with that helping out their cause, certainly I don't think they're giving up 22 runs again, or else, man, for the Mariners, they might want to pack it up and call it a season. But I'm still in on the Brewers here, mainly because I just think that Dustin May is really going to benefit from now being in Milwaukee. His ERA has been hovering around 4, but if you look at the fielding independent numbers, sub 350 there, really doesn't give up a lot of hard contact with 0.7 home runs per 9 innings allowed. And I'd be feeling a little bit better about a bounce back spot for the Mariners if it weren't for the fact that out of 30 teams right now, they are 30th in terms of run creation. Gal Raleigh has had one of the biggest regression seasons I think I've ever seen in my life. Guy's been absolutely awful at the plate. So I just don't see where the offense is going to be coming from for the Mariners. And Logan Gilbert has actually been really good away from home. He's given up one home run in over 50 innings this year, but the Brewers don't need home runs to be able to get runs. Going into the series, they were actually last in the big leagues in terms of home runs on a per at-bat basis, but yet a top five offense in terms of run creation. Do think that the Brewers go out there, get the job done. I like the short price on their money line. And with the total at 7.5, I think that you get just enough small ball to get you to the over.
6: All right, Greg, Astros are minus 160 favorites over the Angels. The total is 8.5. Curious who you like in that game, if anyone, and a little bonus question, and it's a tough one. Who wins, if anybody, the AL West? I guess by rule, they have to grant the division to somebody. But give me your thoughts here on the Astros in this game tonight and just big picture thoughts on the division.
13: Yeah, I was feeling good about the Texas Rangers about a week or two ago. But when you're stubbing your toe against the current LA Angels and also against the Athletics, that's not great. So I do by default go with the Astros just because they do have that playoff experience, the likes of Yordan Alvarez, Jose Altuve and company. But I actually think that this is a spot where the Angels present some value. I bet them on the money line. Ethan Pecco is going to be making his MLB debut for the Houston Astros, the pride of the Towson Tigers. So shout out there to the great state of Maryland. But not a guy that really impressed me for the Sugar Landscape Cowboys, 4.91 ERA. Not a super highly touted prospect. Not going to blow you away with his swing and miss stuff. And Walter Urania has actually been one of the very, very, very few bright spots for the Angels. You do have to be mindful of the walks. He does give up over 4 walks per 9 innings, but sub 275 ERA, giving up a half home run per 9 innings. He's been a master at inducing soft contact. And this has been an Angels lineup that has been awful since the All-Star break. Less than 3 runs per game, but a lot of those struggles come at home. They actually score more than a full run per game more when they're away from home rather than at home. So that puts me in here on the Angels on the money line. And the 8.5 total, I think that they get to the young gun at Pecco. I like the over.
12: Okay. I mean, the Angels have only scored 4 total runs in their last 3 games, but you think there's a chance they see the over. One other game, and we have about a minute and change here, Hoops, but I always wonder, like, how do you handicap a team like the Royals that were just kind of going through the motions all game, and then they score late and get and escape with the win? Do they have the same urgency today as they approach this game with the lowly Athletics, who have a bad pitcher on the bump in Springs?
13: Yeah, man, this is, if you're watching this game, you really love baseball or you really love your bet. Well, perhaps it could be both, but yeah, this is a rough one to say the least, but money to be made because Jeffrey Springs, well, his ERA has gotten sprung up to an ERA above a six, and it's not as if it gets any better after Jeffrey Springs. Since June 1st, the Athletics bullpen ERA 6.68, and then you've got a Royals bullpen that has been royally awful themselves, second worst in terms of bullpen ERA, and yet we're seeing a total of an 8.5 with the fences moved in at Kauffman Stadium from past years. That put me in on the over, and you do have a guy in Seth Lugo who posts up a ERA about a full point and a half lower when he's at home rather than away from him. He's a veteran that you know what you're going to get out of him. And for Jeffrey Springs, this just feels like a lost season. Keep in mind the Athletics without their top three home run hitters in the lineup as well. At the very least for the Royals, you saw Bobby Witt Jr., you still have Salvador Perez, guys like that. So I took a shot here on the Royals on the money line. Minus 170 is getting a little bit too high. This has been going up and up and up. So if you still want to back the Royals, I would say reduce the juice, take the over.
12: Okay, so the over in that game. Or you could go team total. That's another option. All right, Hoops, thanks so much for the insight, and good luck with all your plays tonight.
13: Always appreciate it, gentlemen. Thank you.
12: All right, that's Greg Peterson joining
7: thanks,
12: us
7: Greg.
12: Via the Progressive guest line. He is Will Hill. I am Doug Kazarian. The Guardians had two on and two out in scoring position and a diving catch in left field. It was playable. It wasn't like a ridiculous play, but that is now 1-0 in the fifth inning. The big underdog Giants with the lead on the road in Cleveland. A couple other interesting developments. The Phillies get out of a jam, so it's 3-1, bottom eight. They lead over the Marlins. We'll continue to update those games. Also look ahead to games that are about to start here as we roll on here on Primetime on VSiN, the Sports Betting Network.
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12: 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Alongside Will Hill, I am Doug Kazarian in downtown Las Vegas here at the Circa Resort and Casino. Will on the East Coast as we go coast to coast. Will, you've already warned everyone you're going to win Circa Million. How do you feel about that, and have you spent the money yet?
6: I feel like it'd be irresponsible to spend the money already, but I still feel confident. But it's here, Doug. It felt like, and it's funny, I wonder what your answer is on this. Because people have their different versions of like when football starts. For some people, it's the Hall of Fame game. They say, oh, football's back. For some people, it's, you know, it's not the first game until the regular season. To me, it was last weekend. It was last Thursday, the first time you get multiple games at a time. You get that night where you get five or six games. So to me, football has started, and football started last week. But what is the Doug Kazarian official date as you rule with an iron fist of when football actually starts?
12: The czar of sports. It's definitely not the Hall of Fame game or preseason. It's regular season. It's college football. Okay. So week zero, if you're just an NFL fan, I'll tell you you're missing out. But I can respect that and say as long as it's NFL regular season starts, I'm okay with that. So how about yourself?
6: I thought it was last week. I thought when you get to me, because I bet the preseason and I bet it as much. And look, the money spends the same, whether week one of the preseason, Titans 49ers, as Kyle Shanahan kicks a field goal at 1 o'clock in the morning on the East Coast to get you back door. Or if it's, you know, the Super Bowl and it's going to overtime, the money still spends the same at the grocery store or the restaurant or wherever you spend your money. But to me, it's last weekend. Last weekend felt like, all right, I got multiple games, Jeremiah Love is in the game. Mendoza's in the game. Football to me meant back. Doesn't mean it's right. It's all, you know, it's very personal, but it's just, it's all, you know, it's, you know, we all have different versions of it. But to me, last Thursday night was the first time I felt like, all right, it's football season. Football's back. I'm watching it. I'm betting it. Money changing hands. We have officially started football season. I'm with you. Hall of Fame game's too early. It's just a taste. It's you know, you go to the ice cream place and they let you sample the ice cream. It's just a sample, the Hall of Fame game. Football is not back with the Hall of Fame game. I thought last weekend it was back.
12: Okay, that's fair. It is definitely baseball season. Each team has about 35 games to go in the regular season, give or take. And we kicked around how interesting of a handicap this was with the Brewers after the beatdown yesterday over Seattle, 22-0. Well, once you know it, that's baseball. First two runners get on for Seattle, and now they have two runs in. So they lead 2-0. We're still in the top of the first. They get to Dustin May, runner on third as well. So here's a team that couldn't score at all, got pounded, and they showed some life right out of the gates, which I think we kind of expected, which is why I stayed off the game. A, it was Dustin May, but also B, I just, you know, these are weird situations. I just don't know the circumstance, how to really handicap it.
6: I'm with you. I thought May was a little overvalued, and it's easy to say when it's 2-0, but a lot of contact in his profile, Doug. Not a lot of swings and misses, not a ton of strikeouts, and I completely dismissed the idea that it was 22-0 and the Mariners are going to be motivated or they're going to be upset and sad. I mean, this is not the Little League World Series where these kids go home and cry at the end of the game. These guys are all professionals. They're all well paid. They go out, they have a nice dinner. They do whatever else major league professional athletes do after a game, and they wake up and they get ready for the next one because they play 162 of these. So whether it was 2-0, 22-0, I know it was embarrassing and it's funny because I had the first five under last night, under four, and it's 1-0, bottom of the fifth. I started doing some other things. I figured, and this is the golden rule, as you know, of betting.
12: Oh.
6: Never count your chickens. Never assume it's a winner. See, it's 1-0 in the fifth, bottom of the fifth. I need three outs. I got three or four runs to play with. I'm probably okay. I didn't check till like a half hour later, and I saw the game had completely blown up, and then it blew up to another extent, you know, as the game went on. But I think these guys, for the most part, completely, you know, once you wake up, it's over with. They play 162. I don't think they get attached to the result as we might think they do.
12: No, they don't. No, they don't. And it's a long season. You just never know. So now the Mariners at first and third, still top one, 2-0, two outs. We're going to talk about a couple pitchers tonight that have been shaky all year, but been really strong of late. And the first one I want to discuss is Aaron Nola, who pitched in the Field of Dreams game for Philly. He's given up 30 dingers this year. This guy had no control. He's getting rocked left and right, and all of a sudden he has settled down. Today, he's in the seventh. Philly's had the 3-1 lead over the Marlins at home. Nola's 6 1/3, still on the mound, and 5 hits, 7 strikeouts, no walks. So what do you make of this recent surge by Nola? And is this a guy you're actually going to back in the next outing? Or are you looking for him to kind of regress to what we saw most of the season?
6: I think there's always been some positive regression in his numbers where the expected ERA was much better than the actual ERA. And he got bitten. And like you said, he struggled to keep the ball in the ballpark, but he's okay. He's a professional pitcher. He's not, you know, he's not probably going to pitch. You wouldn't think when they get to the playoffs, especially if they get the best of the three, maybe he gets game four when they get to the best of seven, but I'm okay with Nola. I think he's a little undervalued. He's a little bit, man. He's a polarizing, almost a confounding pitcher if you bet baseball every day for all these years, because I think Mike Palm has said this and says it well. If, you know, if they score a run, he'll give up two. If your team scores five, he'll give up six. He almost like finds a way to lose where he's just so frustrating. But he's got ability. I mean, he's got pedigree. He's got ability. And he's not as bad. Maybe his reputation, I think this year, is an example where he's a little undervalued. So I'm okay with Nola. I think he's okay. But as Mike Palm says and says it well, if you give up two, he'll give up three. You know, if your team scores two, if the Phillies score two, he'll give up three. And if you give up three, he'll give up four. He always finds a way somehow to be on the wrong end of it.
12: Okay, so you'll be maybe considering to back him next. We'll see. We'll see in that regard. Another guy who's been pitching really well of late is Kyle Freeland. As Greg Peterson was telling you a little bit ago, giving up one earned in 3 straight starts, which is a far cry from what we've seen a lot in his career. Question is, the Dodgers come to town, so we have on primetime have this game circled.
19: And the stakes are high. It's the primetime game of the night.
12: Less than 1 hour from now, the Rockies wrapping up their 3-game series with the Dodgers as LA goes for the sweep. Rockies, big home dogs, as behind Sasaki, who's been really strong of late, and I'll tell you more about that as to the why. Dodgers, $1.95 favorites on the run line. They're -128. This is a team that couldn't get the offense going recently. Been, you know, swept by the Red Sox, swept by the Cubs. Just couldn't get anything right. The Brewers took 3 of 4 in LA. And now the slump buster that is Coors Field. The Dodgers' bats have awoken, but they're going against Kyle Freeland, Will, who I just mentioned has been really in a groove. Now, Sasaki allegedly, or at least they think he was tipping his pitches. And that's why he was getting touched up a lot. So he goes to this hockey mitt, this hockey glove of a glove, and all of a sudden he's been lights out for the most part the last, I don't know, month and a half. I've been backing Sasaki a lot. I'm not ready to back him here because Freeland has actually scared me away. How do you think Freeland will fare against the Dodgers lineup that starting to hit a little bit?
6: Not well. I would imagine it doesn't go well, even though the Dodgers, you know, the bullpen hasn't been good. The lineup has started to show some age. You know, Freeman's been in the league a decade and a half. Betts has been in the league, you know, almost a decade and a half. These guys have started to look old. Tucker, the contract's been a disaster. That being said, you can almost set your clock to it. The Dodgers go into Coors, and whatever's wrong ends up going right. They end up scoring 7-8 runs. Now, I looked at the team total because that's probably, if I had to bet anything here, Doug, and I have made no bets yet. We still got a little time until the game starts. If I had to bet anything, just my first instinct is, you know what, Dodgers team total over. They go into Coors. They score 8-9 runs every time they're in Coors. Because I'm getting the ninth at bat, which is something you worry about with a team total. At 6.5, I mean, you could bet baseball all day. Every day, every year, you're never going to see higher than a 6.5 total. So they've capped you out. They've maxed you out where, boy, you got to get to 7 runs to win. And that's asking a lot. You're paying the tax. That'd still be the way I would go, though. I do expect the Dodgers, despite the fact that Freeland has pitched well, to score. The fastball velocity for Freeland is under 92 miles an hour. I know he doesn't walk people. He gets some chases, but the stuff just isn't there. And I expect the Dodgers to get to him. So, you know, minus 170 on the first 5 money line, I think is okay. Team total over 6.5, even though it's expensive, I think is okay. So I'm still pro Dodgers, even though you're probably paying a little bit of a tax for it. What do you think here in the final minute or so?
12: Well, I had the Guardians -0.5 in the first 5, and they're down 1-0 in the 6th. So yeah, that didn't fare well. I would do the same for Sasaki and the Dodgers. I think they can get enough. And also the Rockies, one of the best in baseball in terms of late inning runs. And we saw them backdoor the other night. They just tack on runs. We saw the Marlins the other night against Sanchez and the Phillies. So if you like your starter, I usually go first 5 -0.5. But obviously, it's not looking too well. I'm going to ask you about Kyle Tucker to go yard, plus 470. That's an attractive price, isn't it, with how hot he's been? No, not so much. Okay, we're approaching top of the hour. 1 hour down, 3 more hours to go here on Primetime. 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
12: All right, just across the top of the hour, 8 Eastern, 5 Pacific, here at live in Las Vegas where I am. I am Doug Kazarian alongside Will Hill, and we're tracking 5 baseball games, or actually more. The summer just started, so we have 2 more games underway. So 7 games going on right now. I think the most interesting is what's going on in Milwaukee. Seattle, losers of 22-0 yesterday, put a 4 spot up in the top of the first against Ginger Guard. And now we head to the bottom of the first. Logan Gilbert must be loving his position. A team that rarely produced runs all season, he now takes the mound with a 4-0 lead. And I guess there are bounce back spots in baseball, Will.
6: Yeah, I mean, the idea that the Mariners were just going to hurdle up into a ball and start crying because they lost 22-0 like they're in the Little League World Series. They have 5-star hotels. After the game, they have their 5-star meals. They've got their 5-star groupies, probably. They're fine. They wake up the next day. They have their nice breakfast. They go to the ballpark, and it's 1 of 162, whether you lose 2-1, 2-0, 22-0, and they have shaken it off. Past tense. You went to Brown. You could probably straighten me out here, but they're fine. You keep waiting for somebody, Doug, and you keep waiting. I know a lot of people. I do these shows with multiple hosts. Can the Mariners steal the West? Can the Mariners get going? Is this the time? Femi Bebefe is a Seattle guy. Other people, hey, they got the pitching. I don't think they're going to get it going. If we're going to see it, we would have seen it by now, but maybe like it's still right there for them. As bad as they played, it's within reach, a good 4 or 5 days, a good week. You're right there. I don't know. Do you tell me, do you think they're alive in the West? Can they come back and win it? Or is, you just got to give up here on the Mariners this far into the season.
12: I'm done with them. Look, we talk about Super Bowl hangovers. Why can't there be teams that suffer gut-wrenching losses the ALCS? Why can't they have hangovers? And also, them and the Rangers are just gutless all season. I'm sick of waiting for them to flip the switch. Frankly, I mean, Houston belongs in that category, but at least they're in first place. I guess that would be the only difference. But these teams that we've just been waiting and waiting, like, they're gutless. They haven't flipped the switch, whether they lack leadership or whatever it is. Now, some teams have made some moves. Even if they're small moves, we'll see. But I'm out on Seattle. I'm so sick of them. You bring it up, teams and going into a season are a year away from being a year away. Like, that's kind of what Seattle is. They're like a runaway from being a runaway to make this interesting in the West. Yes, they get the big win Sunday night baseball. The bullpen comes in. Munoz shuts it down. Great. And then they lose the next game. So it's like, okay, like this team has won that last weekend in Houston was the first series they had won on the road since end of May. So no, I am not buying the Mariners.
6: Me neither, but they've got the pitching in theory. You got a fat plus price on the division.
12: They have
6: to pull
12: the
6: odds in a second. So
12: do they have the pitching? Some of these guys stink on the road.
6: I know. I'm with